0: Korea Initiative. The future is already in motion. Intelligence redesigns reality. Life expands beyond limits. Culture moves the world. Our vision reaches into the infinite. Together, we will go even further.
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1: This isn't just news, it's our commitment. 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Arirang News.

For thousands of years, one breath has endured. More than a martial art, it is the Korean way of life. Taekwondo.

connecting the world. Smarter than ever, Taekwondo leaps toward a new future, connecting the world through a single movement. The spirit of Korea meets the boundless energy of K-pop. No longer just a sport, Taekwondo is at the heart of K-culture, bringing Korea's spirit to the world. A beautiful culture, connecting heart to heart. We now strive to safeguard Taekwondo's community training culture as a treasured heritage for all humanity. The pride of Korea, Taekwondo.

0: Hello and welcome to our morning edition of Arirang News. We begin with these stories making the headlines at this hour. Oman has said a planned meeting between Iran and several Gulf Arab countries has been indefinitely postponed, raising concerns that diplomatic efforts are faltering as the war escalates. South Korea's second disaster relief team in Nepal applies to affected communities. South Korean director Lee Chang-dong has won the Silver Lion Grand Jury Prize at the Venice International Film Festival for his latest film, Possible Love, marking a new milestone for Korean cinema. This comes 24 years after he last won an award at the film festival for Oasis in 2002. Oman has said a planned meeting between Iran and several Gulf Arab countries has been postponed, signaling a setback for diplomatic efforts to end the war in the Middle East. Our Shin So-eun has the details.
1: A meeting between the Iran and the Gulf countries to discuss the Strait of Hormuz has been postponed. The meeting was to discuss shipping corridors through the strait was due to take place in Oman on Monday, but the Omani foreign minister said on Sunday that it had been postponed. This comes as U.S. President Donald Trump predicts the end of the U.S.-Iran war after the U.S. midterm elections in November. Speaking to reporters at his golf resort in Ireland, Trump reiterated that he would only accept a plausible agreement.
2: It could end before the midterm, but it'll end after the midterm. Iran, I will tell you this, Iran wants to make a deal so badly. They are calling constantly. They want to make a deal. They got to make the right deal. I'm not going to make a deal that's no good.
1: Meanwhile, Iranian officials reported attacks on their commercial ship that left one person dead and four injured. Britain's Maritime Monitoring Agency has also said a projectile struck a vessel in the strait, causing a fire on Sunday. With Iran's blockade restricting Gulf oil exports, Brent crude climbed to around $110 a barrel last week. While Iran and Oman have been discussing arrangements to restore passage, Tehran demands that Washington lift sanctions and release frozen Iranian assets before ending the blockade. Iran-backed forces have also stepped up attacks against Saudi Arabia, threatening alternative export routes. This left the east-west pipeline of Saudi Arabia shut down on Friday after a drone attack. The pipeline serves as a vital route for bypassing the Strait of Hormuz. Meanwhile, Iran's president met with Abu Dhabi's crown prince at the BRICS summit in India on Saturday, their country's first public meeting between

0: between senior leaders since the war began. The meeting came amid strained ties after Iran's retaliatory attacks on U.S. allies in the region caused significant damage in the United Arab Emirates, prompting it to announce plans to halt trade and financial transactions with Iran. Shin So-eun, Arirang News.
1: And now for a closer look at the latest situation in the Middle East, we're joined today by Dr. Baek Seung-eun, researcher at the Institute of Middle East Studies. So, Dr. Baek, thanks for coming on today. Oman says a planned meeting between Gulf states and Iran has been indefinitely postponed. So, what does this tell us about the challenges facing diplomatic efforts to end conflict in the Middle East?
2: I believe it shows that diplomacy is still alive, but it is becoming much more difficult. So Oman said the meeting was postponed in the interest of consensus, but no new date has been announced. And even before the postponement, Bahrain had ruled out participating, while only Iraq had publicly confirmed their attendance. So the deeper problem is that there are actually two negotiations taking places. So Gulf state can negotiate with Iran over shipping arrangement in Hormuz, but Iran still says it will not fully reopen the strait unless Washington eases its blockade and meets Tehran demands. Washington, meanwhile, wants broader concession on Iran nuclear and regional policies. So an Iran-Gulf maritime agreement cannot substitute for U.S.-Iran political settlement. So I would therefore describe this is not as a collapse of diplomacy, but as a stalled diplomacy. So Oman remains an essential mediator, but any durable solution will require both U.S.-Iran compromise and a broader multilateral framework for managing Hormuz. So it could not be done by the regional alliances and regional agreement.
1: I see. And Iran-backed Houthi rebels have now taken a strategic port city in Yemen. How serious is this, and how much further could the conflict spread?
2: So this is very serious because the war is increasingly shifting to maritime choke points where the cost of war increases the most. So the Houthi first captured the Mocha and then advanced toward the Dubab, the strategic island, including Perim Island in the middle of the Bab el-Mandeb Strait. So that does not mean they can completely close the Strait of Hormuz. They still need to secure their logistics, and any major attacks on international shipping could trigger strong retaliation. So they will not going to just go and unleash their attack on the Bab el-Mandeb. But their new position make it much more easier to use drones, missiles, and fast boats, and even short-range weapon against shipping. So we are increasingly facing a two-choke-point crisis, one Hormuz in the east and Bab el-Mandeb in the west. That is especially dangerous because Saudi Arabia has relied on its Red Sea route to bypass Hormuz, and its east-west pipeline has now also been disrupted. So that's why oil prices rises, and it's not only the oil prices, the logistic that goes through straight up like Suez Canal and Bab el-Mandeb, we're gonna also affected by this. But we should not exaggerate the threat right now, because Houthi are not simply controlled by Tehran. It moves along their own national interests. But of course, their advance clearly increases Iran's strategic leverage and opens another front in the wider conflict, that which our biggest concern right now in world politics.
1: I see. And with midterm elections coming up in the United States, President Trump said he thinks the war is going to end right after the elections because Iran can't hold out any longer. How does the prospect of ending the war fit into the November elections?
2: I would describe November 3 as a political deadline, not a military deadline. So Trump argues that Iran is trying to survive until the midterm because Tehran hopes Republican losing the election will weaken his negotiation position. But the reverse is also true. Trump himself is constrained by the election as well. So the war has become politically costly, and rising oil and gasoline prices directly affect American voters. So before November, Trump has an incentive to keep pressure on Iran while avoiding an escalation that could produce another major energy shock. But after election, he could have greater freedom either to escalate or to compromise. And this is where the failed Islamabad MOU matters. That agreement created a 60-day bridge toward peace, but collapsed largely over sequencing. So the election itself will not end the war, and a post-election deal becomes realistically only if both sides become more willing to compromise on those unresolved issues. So it's not a only election, but both sides has up and downs based related to the election. So Trump are saying that everything will be fixed after the election, but it's strongly tied into the result of the election itself. So we have to watch and see how it goes.
1: Right, right. And Iran has reportedly resumed producing ballistic missiles from existing components it had while working in underground facilities. What does this tell us about Iran's military capabilities?
2: The key word here is a reconstitution. So Iran's missile capability was severely degraded during the war, but it was never completely eliminated. So the latest intelligence suggests that Iran has resumed assembling both solid and liquid liquid-fueled ballistic missile in underground facility using, like what you just said, using components stockpiled before the war. But production is still much more limited than before. So I would describe Iran as damaged but not disarmed. This tells us something important about Iranian military strategy. Iran has deliberately built a dispersed and survival system based on underground facility and mobile launches, stockpiles, and redundant production network. So it's still but it still faces serious bottleneck in chemicals, electronics, and precision machinery, especially under the blockade. So Iran does not need, Iran does not need military parity with the United States. Its strategy is, as we could see, using a strategic geopolitical advantage. So even though it has limited capability reconstruction, but still it has ability to fully perform a blockade in Strait of Hormuz and Bab el-Mandeb, which is most concerned. So, like what I said, Trump says Iran doesn't have any capability to get overturn United States. But what we have to understand is Iran has a capability to have this Strait of Hormuz and Bab el-Mandeb blockade effect. So that is most concern that we are now seeing right now.
1: And before I let you go, South Korea is currently reviewing options right now, including military measures to help secure the Strait of Hormuz. And it even recently sent a team there to assess the situation on the ground. So what do you think the team found, and what's at stake for South Korea?
2: So we do not know our team's final recommendation, but publicly we know they inspected military bases, ports, maintenance and supply condition, and the broader operational environment in the UAE. But for Korea, four interests are involved: energy security, the U.S. alliances, relation with Iran, and safety of Korean personnel and companies. And non-combat does not automatically mean neutral. For example, if P-8 intelligence, aircraft is used for U.S. targeting, Iran could regard Korea as a part of war effort. So the same problem applies to mine clearing during the activity of hostility. So that is why Seoul should favor a strictly limited multilateral freedom of navigation mission with clear Korean command authority, restricted intelligence sharing, and clear exit condition. So the real question is not simply where South Korea deploys, but how it can contribute without becoming a direct party to the war. So I think that is the most important that the media should keep on watch on. I mean, if we see where our the military personnel and deploy are made, could be one of the barometer to see what will be our future mission. But most important is that it's not where we deploy, but how we contribute it without being directly party to the war. So we have to be very strictly separated from our chain of command from the United States. That is the most important things that we have to see. But like other than that, we'll see where our like armies and the military will be deployed in the UAE, because if that that will be the clear barometer that where we will be standing where you know with United States.
1: Right, we'll have to wait and see. All right, Dr. Baek, thank you so much for coming on this morning. We appreciate it.
2: Pleasure is mine. Thank you for having me.

0: The Korea Disaster Relief Team, the second sent from South Korea, has begun full-scale relief operations in Nepal following devastating floods. The team dispatched medical personnel to Numakot on Sunday, one of the hardest-hit areas. Korea International Cooperation Agency doctor Kim Byung-chul, who has worked in Nepal for more than a decade, will travel to the region with two KDRT medical staff members. They're scheduled to visit two evacuation shelters and a local hospital on Monday. The team will assess the health conditions of displaced residents, identify urgent medical needs, and deliver medical supplies to affected communities. South Korean filmmaker Lee Chang-dong has taken home the Silver Lion Grand Jury Prize at the Venice International Film Festival for Possible Love. The win adds another major international honor to Lee's career and marks a new milestone for Korean cinema. Our Lee Seung-jae has more.
1: South Korean filmmaker Lee Chang-dong has won the Silver Lion Grand Jury Prize at the 83rd Venice International Film Festival for its latest feature, Possible Love.
2: The Silver Lion Grand Jury Prize goes to Possible Love, directed by Lee Chang-dong.
1: The award marks another major milestone for Lee, who previously won the Silver Lion for Best Director with Oasis in 2002. Accepting the award on stage on Saturday, Lee said he wanted Possible Love to explore how cinema can still connect people.
3: We are living in an era when the meaning of labor is fading and human connections are increasingly becoming severed. I made this film to ask what cinema can and should do in times like these. I take this award as a sign that you want me to keep asking these questions. Thank you.
1: President Lee Jae-myung on Sunday congratulated the director and production team, saying he hopes the award will expand the diversity of Korean cinema and help more Korean films reach global audiences. Culture Minister Choi Hee-young also praised the achievement as another major milestone in Korean film history. The festival's top prize, the Golden Lion, went to Danish-Egyptian filmmaker May El Touki for Woman Unknown. Possible Love follows two couples whose lives intersect through a documentary project. Seo Kyung-gu plays Ho-suk, a laid-off factory worker, while Chun Do-yeon plays his wife, Mi-ok, as they struggle in the aftermath of a violent police crackdown on labor strikes. Lee Seung-jae, Arirang News.
0: A South Korean research team has developed an artificial intelligence model capable of predicting global ocean conditions up to 200 days into the future. By simulating temperatures and ocean currents down to a depth of 600 meters, the breakthrough is expected to improve climate forecasting and disaster response. Our Cha Yun-kyung has the details.
4: As the climate crisis deepens, forecasting ocean conditions has become critical tasks in climate science. To address this, a South Korean research team has developed an AI model capable of predicting global ocean changes up to 200 days in advance. The AI was trained on 30 years of satellite observations and a century of historical ocean data, allowing it to recognize marine climate patterns. By processing current ocean temperatures and atmospheric conditions, the model predicts conditions 5 days ahead. By feeding those results back into the algorithm, it can project global ocean changes up to 200 days into the future. The research team aims to integrate atmospheric and land prediction systems, setting a goal of forecasting climate change up to 100 years into the future. Cha Yun-kyung, Arirang News.
0: Island hopping is getting a whole lot cheaper in South Korea. Travelers can get up to 100,000 won back as South Korea kicks off a half-price island trip campaign tied to the Yeosu World Island Expo. Our Chung Hye-rim explains more.
5: Spend a night on one of Korea's islands this fall and the government could help pay for the trip. As part of Visit K Islands 2026, the government is offering selected travelers 100,000 won or some $75 per group to help cover the cost of an island trip. The campaign is part of Korea's 2026 Year of Island Visits, aimed at drawing more travelers to the country's island communities.
6: Korea has more than 3,000 islands, and I personally enjoy backpacking around them. Islands are quiet and peaceful, and traveling to one can almost feel like going abroad. And 100,000 won would definitely help, especially since ferry fares can sometimes be quite a burden.
5: The travel support applies to 163 eligible islands that can only be reached by boat. They stretch from islands off Incheon and Gyeonggi-do province in the west to dozens of islands scattered along the southern coast. Applications for the second round are open through September 21st, with participants selected by lottery. With cooler weather setting in, this round comes just in time for the fall travel season.
7: Spring and fall are especially good seasons to visit Gomundo. With three main islands, it's a great place for trekking, and recently, more scuba diving groups have also been visiting.
8: Here in Yeosu, where the 2026 World Island Fair is being held, visitors can save even more. Eligible travelers can receive a 50% discount on passenger ferry fares.
5: The 2026 World Island Fair opened in Yeosu on September 5th and runs through November 4th. Under the theme Island Connecting the Ocean of the Future, the event explores island culture, ecology, and future development. The second round of travel support was timed to coincide with the fair, with the government expanding funding for trips to islands around Yeosu. But the broader goal is to turn interest in Korea's islands into actual visits and bring more tourism and spending to the communities that call them home. Jung Hye-rim, Arirang News, Yeosu.
9: Good morning, I'm Choo Ji-hyun, and this is The World Now. In the United States, President Donald Trump's downplaying warnings about artificial intelligence, even as some of the industry's own leaders call for slowing down. Trump told reporters on Sunday that the United States is ahead of China and must stay ahead, saying whoever wins AI wins. He said the risks being raised will not happen. His comments come after Anthropic's chief executive Dario Amodei published a long social media post on Saturday calling on the industry to slow down. Elon Musk and OpenAI's Sam Altman backed Amodei's comments. Amodei said his company will bring in outside evaluators to check its models, and Altman said he would do the same. Amodei also said there is a role for government regulation. House Democrats meet on Tuesday to discuss action, and the Republican House Speaker wants the company summoned to the White House. In Sweden, the general election is too close to call. A partial count puts the center-left opposition one seat ahead, but the final result may take days. With ballots counted in about 4,800 of Sweden's 6,300 districts, the center-left bloc led by Magdalena Andersson was on 175 seats, one more than Prime Minister Ulf Kristersson's right-wing coalition. Overseas ballots still have to be counted, and one minister said the final result may not be known until Wednesday. The vote will decide whether Sweden's right-wing turn on immigration continues. In Indonesia, at least six people are dead and 129 are missing after a passenger ship capsized in bad weather in the Java Sea. The ship had left Surabaya in East Java with 243 people on board, including 30 crew, and was heading for Banjarmasin when it lost contact early on Sunday. A passing helicopter reported it had turned over. Rescuers have pulled 108 people out of the water and are still searching. In Ukraine, a Russian drone hit a passenger train 2 kilometers from the border with Poland. The attack on Sunday came minutes after a train carrying European politicians, among them former British Prime Minister Boris Johnson, had passed along the same line. Nobody was hurt as the train was evacuated before the drone hit. Ukraine's railway operator says the intended target may have been the diplomatic train, which left earlier than scheduled to dodge the strikes. Poland's foreign minister called the attacks on NATO's doorstep, quote, an escalation.

thousands of years, one breath has endured. 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Taekwondo, connecting the world. Smarter than ever, Taekwondo leaps toward a new future, connecting the world through a single movement. The spirit of Korea meets the boundless energy of K-pop. No longer just a sport, Taekwondo is at the heart of K-culture, bringing Korea's spirit to the world. 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The pride of Korea, Taekwondo.

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2: We are News Generation.
0: Green News Just for You. It's Monday, September 14th here in Seoul. I'm Lee Soo-jin, and this is News Generation. Joining us today is Chiyeon.
2: Good to see you.
0: And also Brooke is with us today.
2: Hello, thank you for having me.
0: Both are here to speak on behalf of people in their 20s and 30s. So we're at the start of a new work week, and we're taking a look at a disaster in Nepal that continues to require urgent attention. The devastating floods that struck Nepal were triggered by a combination of a glacial collapse and a failure of a national dam near the Nepal-China border, causing widespread loss of life and property. And as the recovery effort continues, Chiyeon, can you update us on how severe the damage has been and what is the latest situation on the ground?
1: Okay, well, the extent of damage is quite shocking indeed. The scale of the devastating crisis is quite staggering. The latest reports suggest that more than 1,300 people have died across Nepal and Tibet, with thousands more still missing. The disaster was triggered by a massive collapse of glacier ice and rock high in the Himalayas, which sent a powerful surge of water and debris downstream. Entire communities were hit, with homes, roads, bridges and hydropower facilities swept away or badly damaged. In Nepal alone, tens of thousands of people have been affected, and some remote areas remain extremely difficult to reach. Remarkably, rescuers have managed to pull survivors alive from the debris even days after the disaster. And this story was also reported here in Korea, covered the headlines. A woman in Nepal was found alive 10 days after floods destroyed her home. However, search and recovery efforts operations are still much underway, with international teams joining the effort. Brooke will tell us more shortly about Korea's relief and rescue efforts. So while the immediate flood has passed, Nepal is now facing a long and difficult road to recovery. So let's hope there is no further loss and that life can return to normal as soon as possible.
0: Right, so Chiyeon gave us a great rundown of what has happened. So like she said, can you tell us more about Korea's relief efforts so far?
2: Yes, the images and videos coming out of Nepal have been nothing short of heart-wrenching, and I think everyone around the world wanted to pitch in and help however they could, and that includes South Korea. South Korea has been directly involved in these search and rescue efforts. The Korean government initially sent a 44-member team to Nepal, including firefighters, foreign ministry, and the Korea International Cooperation Agency personnel, along with 5 rescue dogs and over 2,000 pieces of equipment and gear, including drones, thermal imaging devices, and acoustic detectors, all in the hopes of saving lives. The team participated in searches around hydropower facilities where many workers had gone missing, including 9 South Korean nationals. Now, Korean rescuers were actually involved in saving the life of a Chinese worker trapped in one of the tunnels, and we are so relieved that that life was able to be saved. The first team has now completed its approximately 10-day rescue mission. But the Korean government actually sent another 8-member team that arrived in Nepal on September 11th, and it is now shifting toward the recovery phase. Now, very sadly, those 9 South Korean workers have not yet been found, and they are not alone. Thousands of families are waiting for news about their loved ones, and of course, they are all in our hearts.
0: Right, so while the immediate rescue effort is beginning to shift toward recovery, this disaster has also raised a much broader question. When countries like Nepal suffer the devastating consequence of climate change, who should be held responsible? And that's where climate litigation actually comes into the picture. So we're going to talk more about this, but first, let's take a look at the screen. The devastating floods that hit Nepal have caused widespread loss of life and destruction. And the disaster has also raised broader questions about how climate change is making extreme weather events more dangerous and unpredictable. So today on News Generation, we're taking a closer look at how governments are responding to climate-related disasters, from Nepal's move to pursue climate litigation to whether Korea has seen similar climate lawsuits, and what we can do to better prepare for the climate challenges ahead. Just as we saw in the video, Nepal is facing the devastating consequences of climate change despite contributing relatively little to global greenhouse gas emissions. And this has prompted Nepal's prime minister to call for greater international responsibility from the world's biggest emitters. So what is Nepal exactly calling on the international community to do in this situation?
1: Well, Nepal is actually calling on the global community to step up and take greater responsibility for the impact of climate change. In a recent social media post, Prime Minister Birendra Shah said Nepal must now take the devastating consequences of climate change to the international stage and make its voice heard. His argument is that Nepal contributes very little to global greenhouse gas emissions, yet it is being hit hard by the rapid warming of the Himalayas. He says the melting of glaciers and increasingly destructive disasters in the mountains show just how vulnerable countries like Nepal are to a changing climate. He argues that disasters like this cannot simply be treated as Nepal's problem alone. Instead, he argues that vulnerable countries like Nepal should not be left to deal with the consequences alone. So Nepal is now calling for greater financial support and compensation from wealthier nations and major emitters. That includes countries such as China, the United States and India, in order to help vulnerable nations recover and rebuild. The government estimates that around $5 billion will be needed for the initial recovery and reconstruction effort. So the Prime Minister is expected to take that message to the United Nations later this month, calling for stronger support for countries on the front line of the climate crisis. Nepal's message is absolutely clear. The world must shoulder the burden altogether.
0: I mean, I gotta say, that is quite a powerful argument, especially given the huge gap between the countries most responsible for the emissions and those bearing the brunt of climate-related disasters. And this is where climate litigation comes into the picture, using the courts to hold governments or companies accountable for their response and the responsibility and their part in the climate crisis. But how has climate litigation become a growing global tool for climate action, Brooke?
2: That's right. Like you said, climate litigation refers to taking action against governments or major global emitters that have had more of an impact on the climate crisis, and particularly ever since the 2015 Paris Agreement, we've seen more and more people take to the courts to express their dissatisfaction with the way the climate crisis is being handled. They're saying that countries are not doing enough to reduce emissions and that we need to do more. And I want to highlight one particular case that changed the landscape here, and that was the Urgenda case in the Netherlands. So this case happened in 2013 when the environmental group called Urgenda, together with hundreds of Dutch citizens, decided to sue the government. And they argued that the emissions reduction target was simply not strong enough. And after a six-year grueling legal battle, finally in 2019, the Dutch government actually sided with Urgenda. And they ordered that the government needed to cut emissions by at least 25% compared to the 1990 levels by the end of 2020. And this was an example of where the courts found that the government had a legal obligation to protect its citizens from the consequences of climate change. And this landmark ruling actually helped to inspire other cases in other countries like Germany and my home country of the United States. And the climate litigation landscape has definitely grown dramatically since then. In fact, latest research shows that 3,600 cases are happening in over 62 countries. And three quarters of those cases actually occurred after the 2015 Paris Agreement. So there's been a lot of movement. And what once started as this kind of rare, unusual strategy has now become a really common tool to try to fight against climate change.
0: Right. So landmark rulings in countries like the Netherlands have helped set a precedent for holding governments legally accountable for their climate policies. And that global trend has actually also reached Korea, with young people at the forefront of several landmark cases. So Chun, can you tell us what Korean courts have ruled in these climate lawsuits?
1: Well, Korea's constitutional court has ruled that the government's climate policy must do more in order to protect the rights of future generations. Since 2020, four major climate lawsuits have been filed and later brought together, involving 255 live plaintiffs, including teenagers, young children, and even babies. And in 2024, the Constitutional Court ruled that part of Korea's climate law was not in line with the Constitution. So the key problem was that while Korea has set an emissions target for 2030, the law failed to set clear targets for the years from 2031 to 2049. The court said that could leave future generations carrying too much of the burden when it comes to climate change. The ruling was particularly significant because it marked the first successful climate litigation of its kind in Asia, recognizing that failing to take sufficient climate action can become a constitutional rights issue. And the legal push has not stopped there, with climate litigation continuing to challenge government policies and major development projects as well. So climate action in Korea is increasingly becoming not just a matter of policy, but a matter of rights, human rights, and accountability. Yes, the future deserves a voice too.
0: It does. And so Korea's landmark ruling was significant not only for the young people who introduced the case, but also because it was the first climate litigation ruling of its kind here in Asia. And climate lawsuits have continued since then, challenging not only government policies, but also major development projects. And to learn more about this, we're going to speak with a lawyer who is part of the legal team for a major climate lawsuit right here in Korea. So you don't want to miss this conversation, so don't go anywhere.
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0: Joining us now is Mr. Yoon Se-jeong, attorney and climate activist with Plan 1.5, which is a Korean nonprofit focused on climate policy and climate action. He's also acted as a legal counsel for the Korean Youth Climate Litigation, the landmark case that eventually led to Korea's Constitutional Court ruling. So, hello, Mr. Yoon. Thank you so much for connecting with us today.
4: Thank you for having me.
0: So, what led you to represent these young climate activists, and what do you think made this case so significant?
4: Actually, it was the youth activists that came to us first. The litigation was their initiative. And this was the first climate litigation in the Korean jurisdiction, and also the first victory in Asia regarding the national greenhouse gas reduction target. In this case, the Constitutional Court accepted and officially declared the climate crisis is a matter of fundamental rights. And this provides a foundation for all discussions on climate crisis going forward, because this means fighting climate change is everyone's responsibility, and everyone has a right to be safe from the harms of the crisis, particularly the future generation.
1: Right. Well, Mr. Yoon, you are definitely making a meaningful difference. Then looking at the bigger picture, well, how can the law help address the climate crisis?
4: In order to fight climate crisis, we need to change the system, how our economy works, how our society works, how our daily lives work. That includes how we produce and consume energy and all other goods, how we travel around and etc. And changing the laws and regulations are the most important means for achieving systematic changes. And that includes the nation's responsibility in the international community context. And that's why the youth plaintiffs, in our case, back in 2020, targeted the national greenhouse gas reduction target of the law, because the national greenhouse gas reduction target is the big starting point of all the regulations and policies that determine how hard we tried to fight climate crisis. And we were very concerned that what we were doing was insufficient.
2: Well, it's very inspiring to see the clips of those young activists and to hear your words as well. One last question for you. How do you expect Nepal's climate lawsuit to unfold, and what could that mean for other countries as well?
4: This is where international law comes in, and also the other part of where law becomes relevant to climate crisis, because Nepal is talking about their legal, claiming legal responsibility to other countries who has caused this problem, who are mainly developed economies, actually including that, and that includes South Korea. And they have a good foundation to argue so, because last year, the International Court of Justice, a UN institution, and it's considered the most authoritative institution on the interpretation of international law. They said nations can be held accountable for the damages caused by climate crisis if they have failed to perform what is expected based on their responsibility. And this opens a possibility that Nepal can bring other countries to legal accountability through courtrooms, through ICJ. And that applies to many other countries that are facing similar crises, Pacific Island countries like Vanuatu or Tuvalu, and also countries in the Andean region where similar glacial floods are at risk. And this doesn't end within the courtrooms, because this kind of argument and the legal justification can significantly bolster these countries' arguments in the international negotiations. So it'll make Nepal's demand much more stronger in the context of international negotiations and the UN Conference of the Parties that is coming up this fall, for example. So the fact that the damages of climate change is significantly increasing, particularly for the underdeveloped countries, is expected to change the dynamics in the international context.
0: I see. I guess this means we will have to keep an eye on how this litigation process and also how the UN conference later happening this year will unfold. So thank you so much for coming on and sharing your insights with us today. So we just heard from a climate activist and lawyer about what motivated him to represent young climate activists, a role the law can play in tackling the climate crisis, and what Nepal's climate lawsuit could mean for the rest of the world. As climate litigation continues to grow, it's also worth looking at how younger generations view these legal battles and the question of who should ultimately bear the cost of climate-related disasters. So, Chuyen, how do younger generations view climate lawsuits as a way to address or tackle these climate issues?
1: I think the younger generations are using the lawsuits, I mean the legal litigation, in order to express their rights, and that's quite important indeed. So yes, for many younger people, climate lawsuits are putting their things right and demanding fairness for their society. Gen Z tend to be highly engaged with environmental issues, but for them, climate change is also deeply personal. It is about their future and their survival, ultimately. That's why many young activists increasingly see the climate crisis as a human rights issue rather than simply an environmental one. They believe governments and businesses should be held accountable when economic growth comes at the expense of the planet. And climate lawsuits give them a legal way to challenge decisions that could leave them, their generation, paying the price for decades to come. You know, there's no reset button for the planet. They've got to do it now.
0: There really isn't. So that leads to a very difficult question I have for you, Brooke. Who should be responsible for compensating the victims?
2: Well, that is a big question indeed. It's a quite heated debate. I would say the most common view is that the more you contribute to climate change, the more you should have to bear that responsibility. So we're talking major industrialized countries, fossil fuel companies, these big emitters. They really do hold a lot of responsibility for what is happening. And that is Nepal's argument as well. They're saying, look, we are a smaller country. We don't contribute as much to the climate crisis. So why should we have to bear the brunt of the most serious consequences of it? Others say that every country should be prepared and should be able to protect and compensate its citizens when something like this happens. Basically, people liken it to this scenario. Imagine that you are exposed to secondhand smoke over many years, and you eventually develop lung cancer. Mm-hmm. Well, it's not like you can pinpoint one specific smoker that caused that to happen.
0: Right.
2: It's hundreds and thousands of people. Mm-hmm. It's also the fault of the government for not protecting the public from secondhand smoke. It's also the fault of the tobacco companies for creating harmful products in the first place. And on an individual level, it's not your fault that that awful thing happened to you. And the only thing that you can do, the only thing you can control, is how you prepare for it. You can mitigate your exposure, you can have health insurance and things like that. So when you look at this problem from a broader perspective, it's human nature to want to have one person or one entity that we need to blame, one culprit to compensate and give us justice. But in this case, there are just too many people at fault. So it has to be a broader perspective. We need international support. We need funding. We need donations. And so the UN's Loss and Damage Fund, for example, was created to help particularly vulnerable countries cope with these climate-related losses. And again, we all have to share the burden here if we want to overcome this and come together to fight climate change.
0: Right. So when climate-related disasters strike, deciding who should pay for the damage is becoming an increasingly heated debate. And that's why we wanted to ask our viewers their thoughts on this. So we asked who should compensate for the disasters caused by a climate crisis. So let's take a look at the results. And this is really not an easy question. So here's what the results show. The majority, 71%, said companies responsible for environmental damage, while 17% chose major CO2 emitting countries, 7% said local or national governments, and 5% favored a combination of insurance donations and other sources. So our viewers, looking at the results, clearly put much of the responsibility on those they believe contribute most directly to the climate crisis. And while losses and compensation can help address the consequences, ultimately the bigger question is how we can prevent those disasters and build a more climate resilient society. So, Chian, to close our discussion today, what can we do to better address this?
1: Well, small changes make huge difference, I do believe. Well, it starts with small choices we make in our everyday lives. So using less energy, cutting down on waste, and choosing more sustainable options may seem small, but they all add up at the end. At the same time, we need to stay informed and pay attention to climate policies and even climate lawsuits as well. We should also keep governments and business accountable and encourage them to make greater choices. After all, there's no planet B.
0: Right, so climate change may affect countries differently, but the consequences are really big for probably any society to truly ignore. From climate lawsuits to everyday choices, the question is no longer whether we need to act, but how quickly and how fairly we can do so. And as climate-related disasters become more frequent and costly, holding those responsible accountable may become an increasingly important part of that effort. And that brings us to the end of today's episode of News Generation. But News Gen will be back tomorrow at 10:30 a.m. Create time with more stories and discussions. A big thanks to Chu.
1: Delighted to be here.
0: And also Brooke.
2: Thank you.
0: And to our viewers, thank you so much for watching. And hopefully this has reminded you to do your part before the planet sends us the bill. We are
2: News Generation.

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Seal it tight. If the stool flips open, store your clothes inside. Wearing light colors, grab an apron. It's the best defense against oil splatter and smoke. Step two, bottomless side dishes. Basic side dishes at a barbecue restaurant. Eat, eat, and eat as much as you want. Side dishes come with free refills. Oh, and if you don't see this sign, just ask, 사장님, 여기 밑반찬 좀 더 주세요. Simple, isn't it? Step three, grilling meat. There are various kinds of samgyeopsal in Korea. Place the meat on the grill, turn it over when golden. And again when it looks done, again and again and again. Step 4. Sam style. You aren't taking bites of sam like a taco, are you? In Korea, we have it in one bite. A pro tip here, add only as much as you can handle in a bite. Gotta avoid awkward situations. Step 5. Enjoy the perks. After the meal, enjoy the perks offered as a Korean restaurant. Fabric refreshers get rid of the barbecue smell, while mint candies freshen your breath. Did you survive the barbecue restaurant? Hang on. Are you here with someone you want to impress? Then let's skip the garlic. Who knows

Crunchers! I'm your DJ Chihi, and this is Culture Crunch. We're gumbu, right? If you've seen the K-drama Squid Game, I'm sure some of you remember this line. In Korean, gumbu means a close friend who's by your side and plays together with you. Some days can feel tough on your own, but knowing that you have someone on your side makes you feel a little stronger, right? Well, for the next hour, I will be your gumbu crunchers. Here's our first song, 우린 같은 곳에 앉아, To My Friend by 이혜린.

0: curious about what's special about K-content?
1: In recent years, Korean cultural content has taken the world by storm.
0: So, what's your favorite K-content? Movies, dramas, music, exhibitions?
1: Are you ready to take your pick?
0: Starting with globally acclaimed K-movies, it's no longer rare for Korean movies to receive awards at international film festivals. And we can't talk enough about the K-drama sensation.
1: It's not surprising that drama filming sites go on to become major tourist attractions.
0: When we are on the topic of K-pop, we can't leave out idol groups. They are the driving force of K-pop.
1: K-pop idol group members do not only have exceptional singing and dancing skills, but they have the looks too. I'm a huge fan.
0: I really like Korean underground music. These days, talented K-indie bands are recognized overseas as well.
1: Oh, and Korea also has a lot of music festivals. You can meet musicians of all genres at these events.
0: Exhibitions happen in Korea all year round.
1: I also enjoy going to the theater. There's no shortage of musicals, plays, and performances to choose from. So keep an eye on the theater scene.
0: Then there is K-design, blending traditional and modern elements.
1: K-fashion, leading trends.
0: K-beauty, which takes beauty to the next level.
1: K-content receiving praise the world over. 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

아파트가 가득한 도시입니다.

0: Arab countries has been indefinitely postponed, raising concerns that diplomatic efforts are faltering as the war escalates. South Korea's main stock exchange, the Korea Exchange, will extend trading hours into the evening, allowing trading until 8 p.m. for nearly all local stocks, with the aim of boosting the Korean market's global competitiveness and giving investors more trading opportunities. South Korean director Lee Chang-dong has won the Silver Lion Grand Jury Prize at the Venice International Film Festival for his latest film, Possible Love, marking a new milestone for Korean cinema. This comes 24 years after he last won an award at the film festival for Oasis in 2002.
1: Hello and welcome to our noon edition of Arirang News. Oman has said a planned meeting between Iran and several Gulf Arab countries has been postponed, signaling a setback for diplomatic efforts to end the war in the Middle East. Our Shin So-un starts us off.
2: A meeting between Iran and the Gulf countries to discuss the Strait of Hormuz has been postponed. The meeting was to discuss shipping corridors through the strait was due to take place in Oman on Monday, but the Omani foreign minister said on Sunday that it had been postponed. This comes as U.S. President Donald Trump predicts the end of the U.S.-Iran war after the U.S. midterm elections in November. Speaking to reporters at his golf resort in Ireland, Trump reiterated that he would only accept a plausible agreement.
3: It could end before the midterm, but it'll end after the midterm. Iran, I will tell you this, Iran wants to make a deal so badly. They are calling constantly, they want to make a deal. They got to make the right deal. I'm not going to make a deal that's no good.
2: Meanwhile, Iranian officials reported attacks on their commercial ships that left one person dead and four injured. Britain's Maritime Monitoring Agency has also said a projectile struck a vessel in the strait, causing a fire on Sunday. With Iran's blockade restricting Gulf oil exports, Brent crude climbed to around $110 a barrel last week. While Iran and Oman have been discussing arrangements to restore passage, Tehran demands that Washington lift sanctions and release frozen Iranian assets before ending the blockade. Iran-backed forces have also stepped up attacks against Saudi Arabia, threatening alternative export routes. This left the east-west pipeline of Saudi Arabia shut down on Friday after a drone attack. The pipeline serves as a vital route for bypassing the Strait of Hormuz. Meanwhile, Iran's president met with Abu Dhabi's crown prince at the BRICS summit in India on Saturday, their country's first public meeting between senior leaders since the war began. The meeting came amid strained ties after Iran's retaliatory attacks on the U.S. allies in the region caused significant damage in the United Arab Emirates, prompting it to announce plans to halt trade and financial transactions with Iran. Shin So-un, Arirang News.
1: South Korea and the United States will hold their latest high-level defense talks in Busan from Wednesday through Friday. The 29th Korea-U.S. Integrated Defense Dialogue will be led by senior defense officials from both countries. Seoul says discussions will cover a wide range of alliance issues, including the transition of wartime operational control, the combined defense posture, and shipbuilding cooperation. Attention is now also on whether the two sides will discuss Washington's request for South Korean support in the Strait of Hormuz. The meeting is expected to help lay the groundwork for the annual security consultative meeting between the two countries' defense chiefs in November. And the Korea Disaster Relief Team, the second sent from South Korea, has begun full-scale relief operations in Nepal following devastating floods. The team dispatched medical personnel to Nuwakot on Sunday, one of the hardest-hit areas. Korea International Cooperation Agency Dr. Kim Byung-chul, who has worked in Nepal for more than a decade, will travel to the region with two KDRT medical staff members. They're scheduled to visit two evacuation shelters and a local hospital on Monday. The team will assess the health conditions of displaced residents, identify urgent medical needs, and deliver medical supplies to affected communities.

0: The Korea Exchange launched aftermarket trading on Monday, with stock trading now available beyond regular market hours. The aftermarket runs for 4 hours from 4 to 8 p.m. with orders matched in real time under the same system used during regular trading hours. Stocks under investment warnings or showing unusual price surges are excluded, along with ETFs and ETNs. A 30% price limit applies in either direction, along with volatility controls. The KRX says the new session aims to boost the Korean market's global competitiveness and give investors more trading opportunities. And Korea's tech exports reached an all-time high in August, nearing the $60 billion mark. According to Ministry of Trade, Industry and Resources, exports of information and communication technology products stood at $59.98 billion. That's a 162.6% jump from same period last year. For the first time, tech products accounted for more than 60% of the country's total exports, taking up 61%. The main driver was semiconductors. Chip exports skyrocketed by 209% to a record $46.67 billion. Fueled by strong global demand for AI infrastructure. With imports at around $18 billion, the tech sector posted a record trade surplus of more than $41 billion. And in sports, South Korea advanced to the quarterfinals of the men's basketball at the Asian Games on Sunday, topping Group A after a win over Japan. With both teams already through to the next phase, Korea secured a 100-83 victory over the hosts thanks to guard Lee Jung-hyun's game-high total of 25 points, which included 5 three-pointers. Chang Jae-seok added 18 points, while Lee Hyun-jung chipped in with 16 points. The quarterfinals take place on Wednesday, with South Korea chasing its first Asian Games basketball gold since Incheon in 2014. Korea had already beaten Saudi Arabia and Indonesia to finish the group stage unbeaten. South Korean filmmaker Lee Chang-dong has taken home the Silver Lion Grand Jury Prize at the Venice International Film Festival for Possible Love. The win adds another major international honor to Lee's career and marks a new milestone for Korean cinema. Our Lee Seung-jae has more.
1: South Korean filmmaker Lee Chang-dong has won the Silver Lion Grand Jury Prize at the 83rd Venice International Film Festival for its latest feature, Possible Love.
2: The Silver Lion Grand Jury Prize goes to Possible Love, directed by Lee Chang-dong.
1: The award marks another major milestone for Lee, who previously won the Silver Lion for Best Director with Oasis in 2002. Accepting the award on stage on Saturday, Lee said he wanted Possible Love to explore how cinema can still connect people.
3: We are living in an era when the meaning of labor is fading and human connections are increasingly becoming severed. I made this film to ask what cinema can and should do in times like these. I take this award as a sign that you want me to keep asking these questions. Thank you.
1: President Lee Jae-myung on Sunday congratulated the director and production team, saying he hopes the award will expand the diversity of Korean cinema and help more Korean films reach global audiences. Culture Minister Choi Hee-young also praised the achievement as another major milestone in Korean film history. The festival's top prize, the Golden Lion, went to Danish-Egyptian filmmaker Mae El Tuki for Woman Unknown. Possible Love follows two couples whose lives intersect through a documentary project. Seo Kyung-gu plays Ho-seok, a laid-off factory worker, while Chun Do-yeon plays his wife, Mi-ok, as they struggle in the aftermath of a violent police crackdown on labor strikes. Lee Seung-jae, Arirang News.
0: The way Koreans drink is changing as the trend shifts from drinking to get drunk to drinking based on personal taste. A market built on variety is taking off. Our Pik Chui explores the rising popularity of Korean traditional liquor.
4: A bar in Pangyo is packed on a weeknight with people out for a drink. At tables, Korean traditional liquor is poured slowly and enjoyed alongside the food.
5: It used to be about drinking a lot. Now it's about drinking something good. And there are so many distinctive traditional liquors out there now.
4: The drink comes from the bar's own brewery just down the road in Gwacheon, where the owner makes every batch himself using natural fermentation. The 2 to 3 week process lets him fine-tune the alcohol content and sweetness.
6: Liquor now makes up 40 to 50% of our sales. People who used to drink 10 bottles of cheap soju are now drinking 2 bottles of good liquor instead. So sales are up, but people are drinking less and getting drunk less.
4: That trend is reflected in recent changes to the alcohol market in Korea overall. Total liquor shipments hit their lowest level since 1998 in 2025. Shipments of beer, soju, and makgeolli all declined between 2021 and 2025, but local specialty traditional liquor made with regional ingredients grew more than 25% over the same period.
7: It reflects how individualistic younger drinkers have become, with more people drinking alone or caring less about how much they drink than about enjoying the mood.
4: But at just 1.4% off the market, traditional liquor still has challenges to overcome before it can grow further.
6: The biggest problem is that fermentation relies on naturally occurring microbes, not a standardized strain, so quality varies. Plus, drinks that carry the real charm of Korean liquor, like makgeolli and cheongju, need refrigerated distribution, something small breweries can't manage alone.
4: To fix the problems and boost the market, the government is now funding research to standardize fermentation and build a quality database. On distribution, it's also pushing traditional liquor into major online marketplaces and convenience stores. The goal is to grow the industry's revenue to $1.48 billion by 2027.
0: With more Koreans now looking to enjoy alcohol for the experience, niche categories such as traditional liquor are expanding their market share. To sustain the momentum, expanding distribution and providing product diversity remain a key challenge for the industry. Baek Joo-hee, Arirang News.
8: A South Korean research team has developed an artificial intelligence model capable of predicting global ocean conditions up to 200 days into the future. By simulating temperatures and ocean currents down to a depth of 600 meters, the breakthrough is expected to improve climate forecasting and disaster response. Our Cha Yong-kyung has the details.
9: As the climate crisis deepens, forecasting ocean conditions has become critical tasks in climate science. To address this, a South Korean research team has developed an AI model capable of predicting global ocean changes up to 200 days in advance. The AI was trained on 30 years of satellite observations and a century of historical ocean data, allowing it to recognize marine climate patterns. By processing current ocean temperatures and atmospheric conditions, the model predicts conditions 5 days ahead. By feeding those results back into the algorithm, it can project global ocean changes up to 200 days into the future. The research team aims to integrate atmospheric and land prediction systems, setting a goal of forecasting climate change up to 100 years into the future. Cha Yong-kyung, Arirang News.
8: Bees pollinate about 70% of the food we eat, but climate change is putting them at severe risk. Now there is a simple way anyone can help save a bee in trouble. Our Kim Seo-young reports.
4: About 70% of the fruits and vegetables we eat depend on bees for pollination. Without them, experts warn of a devastating chain reaction, one that could trigger widespread food shortages and the collapse of vital ecosystems. Climate change is making a deadly trap out of a bumblebee's thick fur, which evolved for freezing cold. Overheating bees flap their wings frantically, burning energy so fast they collapse within hours. Fortunately, saving a struggling bee takes just a simple step.
10: Of sugar syrup, so just some sugar that you'd use on breakfast cereal and a bit of water to dissolve it, and then hold that in front of the bee, and if it sticks its proboscis out and drinks from it, that will give it the energy to carry on with what it was doing before.
4: The key is to never offer them honey. Store-bought honey can carry viruses that spread disease back to an entire hive. Instead, a few drops of plain sugar water mixed in equal parts is all that it takes to give an exhausted bee a second chance at life. Changing how you tend your garden can make a major difference too.
11: Instead of clearing out every weed, a growing number of gardeners are leaving wild plants to flourish, a practice popular as lazy gardening.
12: My garden is overgrown, like you see, but it's a bit on purpose done like this, because I try to balance the gardens without plants.
11: Climate change will shape the future of life on this planet. But something as small as a cup of sugar water or a patch of wild garden could help protect the future of both the bees and ourselves. Kim So-young, Arirang News.
13: This is the world now. In the United States, President Donald Trump is downplaying warnings about artificial intelligence, even as some of the industry's own leaders call for slowing down. Trump told reporters on Sunday that the United States is ahead of China and must stay ahead, saying whoever wins AI wins. He said the risks being raised will not happen. His comments come after Anthropic's chief executive Dario Amodei published a long social media post on Saturday, calling on the industry to slow down. Elon Musk and OpenAI's Sam Altman backed Amodei's comments. Amodei said his company will bring in outside evaluators to check its models, and Altman said he would do the same. Amodei also said there is a role for government regulation. House Democrats meet on Tuesday to discuss action, and the Republican House Speaker wants the company summoned to the White House. In Sweden, the general election is too close to call. A partial count puts the center-left opposition one seat ahead, but the final results may take days. With ballots counted in about 4,800 of Sweden's 6,300 districts, the center-left bloc led by Magdalena Andersson was on 175 seats, one more than Prime Minister Ulf Kristersson's right-wing coalition. Overseas ballots still have to be counted, and one minister said the final result may not be known until Wednesday. The vote will decide whether Sweden's right-wing turn on immigration continues. In Indonesia, at least six people are dead and 129 are missing after a passenger ship capsized in bad weather in the Java Sea. The ship had left Surabaya in East Java with 243 people on board, including 30 crew, and was heading for Banjarmasin when it lost contact early on Sunday. A passing helicopter reported it had turned over. Rescuers have pulled 108 people out of the water and are still searching. In Ukraine, a Russian drone hit a passenger train 2 kilometers from the border with Poland. The attack on Sunday came minutes after a train carrying European politicians, among them former British Prime Minister Boris Johnson, had passed along the same line. Nobody was hurt as the train was evacuated before the drone hit. Ukraine's railway operator says the intended target may have been the diplomatic train, which left earlier than scheduled to dodge the strikes. Poland's foreign minister called the attacks on NATO's doorstep an escalation. Chu Ji-hyun, Arirang News.
14: Today will bring typical early autumn weather with a wide gap between morning and afternoon temperatures of 10 to 15 degrees Celsius. So a light jacket that's easy to put on and take off will come in handy. In fact, the gaps will get wider tomorrow with chillier mornings in the forecast. And with flu advisories being issued more than a month earlier than last year, it is essential to take extra care of your health and keep your immune system strong. And this afternoon, Seoul will be getting up to 27 degrees Celsius under sunnier skies. Gwangju, Busan, Gyeongju will make it to 29 degrees. But lower humidity will bring down the feels-like temperatures a couple degrees lower, along with plenty of autumn sunshine. Inland areas will continue to see mostly clear skies with no significant rain in the forecast, while Jeju Island will see frequent rain at the end of the week.

It may have been the tomb of a young prince. Kumyongchong tomb, one of Silla's ancient burial mounds. The gold crown and belt discovered here were notably smaller than those found in other tombs. The Silla royal family is believed to have carefully prepared the tomb for a young life that ended too soon, placing a variety of grave goods within. Among the many artifacts, one pair of objects in particular draws the eye. Earthenware figures that seem as if they might gallop off at any moment. Look closely, and you'll notice the two figures are slightly different. Did you spot the difference? One exudes authority, wearing an ornate headdress and full armor. The horse, too, is richly adorned with elaborate harnesses. In contrast, the other figure appears plainly dressed, with hair tied in a topknot and a cloth wrapped around the head. Based on their attire and size, the more elaborate figure is presumed to be the tomb's occupant, while the simpler one appears to be a servant. So what exactly are these pottery figures which vividly reflect the everyday life of Silla people? They are, in fact, hollow vessels, pitchers. Water could be poured in through a funnel at the horse's rear and dispensed through a spout at its chest. Then why would the Silla people place such a intricate vessels in a tomb of a young prince? Perhaps it was a heartfelt wish that the young prince, whose life was cut short, would never go thirsty on his long journey to the heavens.

0: curious about Korea?
1: And especially K-food? How familiar are you with Korean food? The sea on three sides, a mountainous terrain, and four distinct seasons. Thanks to these conditions, Korean cuisine bursts with diverse and unique flavors.
0: Do you prefer sweet or spicy?
1: A meat lover or a seafood connoisseur?
0: Can't decide?
1: There's got to be something here that you like.
0: For Koreans, rice is foundational.

0: that hits the right spot. I think even those who are trying Korean.
1: How about it? Mouth-watering, right?
0: Try it. Discover a whole new world of flavors.

0: Smart Biz Accelerators introduces small and mid-sized companies, which has brought about innovative changes to the manufacturing sector. This week on Smart Biz Accelerators, we introduce Isis Cosmetic, which has suggested customized skincare solutions. Also, we look into eCell, which has developed advanced technologies for the bioprocessing stages. And we explore Living Life, a provider of protein shakes that have kept the nutrients of original ingredients. Stay tuned and explore the innovative changes that have taken place in Korea's small and mid-sized companies.
1: There is a company which has promoted researches and built advanced production infrastructure to suggest new standards to the global cosmetics industry. Isis Cosmetic has developed a one-stop system for the development and manufacturing of reliable cosmetic items. By building customized facilities based on the smart factory system, the firm has strengthened the competitive power in the field. We explore Isis Cosmetic, which has offered customized skincare solutions based on the advanced technologies. Isis Cosmetic is located in Siheung, Gyeonggi-do Province. Since the founding of business in 2007, the company has built production infrastructure as a maker of premium cosmetics. As a result, it has achieved growth as a global company by cooperating with about 40 business partners in all parts of the globe.
2: 저희 이시스 코스메틱은 화장품 OEM, ODM 전문기업으로서 기획 단계부터 연구개발 및 생산에 이르기까지 전 과정을 담당하고 있습니다. 최고의 품질 확보, 낙기 준수 및 소품종 대량 생산뿐만 아니라 다품종 소량 생산 서비스를 저희가 제공해야 할 최우선 가치로 삼고 국내외 고객님들과 긴밀하게 협업하고 있습니다. 특히 중

0: Along with the growing significance of healthcare as well as the rise of convenient meals, protein beverages have also obtained a lot of popularity. 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Protein shakes are the major products, and it has constantly broadened the scope of business.
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6: It may have been the tomb of a young prince. Gyeongchong tomb, one of Silla's ancient burial mounds. The gold crown and belt discovered here were notably smaller than those found in other tombs. The Silla royal family is believed to have carefully prepared the tomb for a young life that ended too soon, placing a variety of grave goods within. Among the many artifacts, one pair of objects in particular draws the eye. Earthenware figures that seem as if they might gallop off at any moment. Look closely, and you'll notice the two figures are slightly different. Did you spot the difference? One exudes authority, wearing an ornate headdress and full armor. The horse, too, is richly adorned with elaborate harnesses. In contrast, the other figure appears plainly dressed, with hair tied in a topknot and a cloth wrapped around the head. Based on their attire and size, the more elaborate figure is presumed to be the tomb's occupant, while the simpler one appears to be a servant. So what exactly are these pottery figures which vividly reflect the everyday life of Silla people? They are, in fact, hollow vessels, pitchers. Water could be poured in through a funnel at the horse's rear and dispensed through a spout at its chest. Then why would the Silla people place such intricate vessels in a tomb of a young prince? Perhaps it was a heartfelt wish that the young prince, whose life was cut short, would never go thirsty on his long journey to the heavens.

0: 여러분 반갑습니다. I'm Kwon Soo-wa and this is K-Culture Dive. Join us in taking a deep dive into the heart of Korean culture from K-Entertainment to AI news, K-Culture and photos, and an in-depth look into hot issues in the world of K-pop with David Kim. And joining me for all of that is my co-host, Walter Lee. Hello, Walter. Happy Monday.
1: Hello, Soa, and happy Monday to all of our viewers watching. I'm Walter Lee, to co-host alongside Soa, and also fill you in with some exciting K-Entertainment news.
0: Okay, let's kick off with K-Enter News, Walter. Mm-hmm. So today, we're going to talk about K-films mm-hmm. That are receiving massive recognition mm-hmm. and also two K-pop boy groups mm-hmm. that are making their mark in Japan.
1: So indeed we are.
0: We are starting with K-films?
1: Yes, we are, Soa. So director Lee Chang-dong's new film Possible Love or 가능한 사랑 has won the Grand Jury Prize at the 83rd Venice Directed International Film Festival. Now, the win is actually Lee's first award at the festival in 24 years. This is following his Best Director Award win for Oasis back in 2002. Now, Possible Love follows two married couples from very different backgrounds whose lives become somewhat intertwined through a documentary project, bringing buried emotions and tensions and desires to the surface. President Lee Jae-myung shared a message on social media on Sunday congratulating Possible Love for taking home the Grand Jury Prize. Possible Love is set to open in select theaters across South Korea on September 23rd before its arrival on Netflix on November 6th.
0: Congratulations, what an accomplishment.
1: Indeed.
0: And we're going to talk about another Korean director that's

0: making waves.
1: Yes, we talk about him quite often. I'm talking about director Hong Sang-soo's 35th feature film, Nowhere to Lay My Eyes, 눈둘 데가 없네, has confirmed its South Korean release for October 21st, along with the unveiling of a new poster and trailer. Now, Nowhere to Lay My Eyes was invited to the official competition section of the Locarno Film Festival, where it actually won 3 awards, including Best Director, Best Performance for Kim Min-hee, and also the Ecumenical Jury Prize. Hong took on multiple roles for this film, including production, writing, directing, cinematography, sound recording, editing, and also music. Now, Hong's long-time collaborator and also spouse, Kim Min-hee, participated as production manager while also starring in the film. Now, Nowhere to Lay My Eyes has received praise from major international outlets. Variety and American Entertainment Trade Magazine highlighted Kim Min-hee's restrained yet deeply emotional performance at the center of the film's clear and candid visual style. While on RogerEbert.com, the film was described as, quote, a leisurely profound and existential work that revitalizes familiar motifs with arresting dimensions.
0: It's great to see this growing reputation and recognition of Korean films internationally, and can't wait to watch those once they're out.
1: Indeed.
0: And now let's talk about the K-pop groups that are doing great in Japan, you said.
1: Yes, we have been talking a lot about K-pop groups doing great in Japan, and TWICE is one of those groups. And TWICE's second Japanese single, Soda Soda, surpassed 250,000 cumulative shipments as of August, earning the group a platinum certification from the Recording Industry Association of Japan. Now, following their Japanese debut single, Nice to See You Again, released last year, TWICE have now earned platinum certification for 2 consecutive Japanese releases, and their 5th Korean mini album, No Tragedy, released in April, also earned platinum certification in Japan. And like I said, they aren't the only group to be popular with Japanese K-pop fans. Tomorrow by Together also earned their 2nd platinum certification of the year with their 5th Japanese single, Setsuna Hanabi. Now, Setsuna Hanabi also delivered some of the group's strongest digital chart results to date and has become Tomorrow by Together's first song to top Oricon's weekly digital singles ranking, while also giving the group their first number one on Billboard Japan's Hot 100.
0: All right, thank you very much, Walter, for those updates, and stick around.
1: Will do.
0: And now let's go to our AI anchor Arang for more on the culture front. Arang, take it away.
2: Thanks, Hua. Here's your AI guide to the latest cultural headlines from Korea. Let's begin with our top story. Korea is working to draw Chinese tourists beyond Seoul and into its regions. The Ministry of Culture, Sports and Tourism and the Korea Tourism Organization said they will develop more than 100 new group tour packages built around 6 regional international airports in Gimae, Daegu, Muan, Yangyang, Jeju, and Cheongju. To support that push, 112 representatives from leading Chinese travel agencies and media outlets are touring the country this week, following actual arrival routes through cities including Gyeongju, Daejeon, Samcheok, and Cheonan. The Korean Tourism Organization plans to supply promotional content and regional tour guides to help Chinese agencies. Seoul is looking for hotels equipped to host foreign medical tourists. The city has opened its first call for medical-friendly accommodations, accepting applications on the Seoul Medical Tourism site through September 30th and judging facilities on access to hospitals, round-the-clock emergency response, laundry service, and wheelchair accessibility. The move comes as demand for medical care has increased, with 1.76 million foreign patients treated at Seoul medical institutions last year, a rise of nearly 76% from the year before. A provincial training program is producing a new generation of AI content creators. Gyeonggi-do Province says more than 230 people completed its AI content campus between 2024 and last year, with graduates going on to win domestic and international AI content competitions and, in some cases, to launch their own businesses. The province is expanding enrollment to around 800 this year, running tiered courses that reach from teenagers to those preparing for professional careers. That's all from me. Turning now to a quick look at more K-culture stories making headlines today,

a single photo at a time, we take a closer look at culture in Korea. This is K-Culture in Photos. 비행기 in Korean. 비행 means flying, while 기 refers to a machine or device. So 비행기 literally means a flying machine on airplane. And this is probably the image that comes to mind first. Airplanes lined up on a runway ready to carry the same purpose, taking us into the sky. But airplanes do much more than carry travelers. These images of black eagles show another side of flight, precision, performance, and incredible skill in the air. And today, aviation is also about people, technology, and the future. At the World Aviation Conference, the opening ceremony brought together industry leaders along with a very futuristic performance featuring a humanoid robot. One simple word, 비행기, can take us much further than we might expect. Wait, what's going on here? Is that the sea? And look at all those people in life jackets forming a huge circle and holding hands. It may look unusual, but this is actually part of an emergency water landing drill. After an emergency landing on water, knowing what to do can make all the difference. Participants practice moving together using a life raft as a floating aid and staying together in the water while waiting for rescue. And the training doesn't stop there. Inside, cabin crew practice emergency evacuation procedures, including how to safely use an evacuation slide and position their bodies as they make their way out. They also train alongside firefighters and other emergency responders, practicing CPR, dealing with a fire on board, and guiding passengers through emergency exits. The faces may be serious, but that's exactly the point. These exercises turn teamwork and preparation into a real ability to respond when every second counts. Look at this dazzling hanbok, an elaborate piece of royal court attire from the Joseon era, complete with a striking blue outer garment and an ornate headpiece. And look at the audience. Everyone seems captivated, reaching for their phones to capture the moment. But here's the surprise. This isn't Seoul. At a hanbok fashion show held in Milan, 26 traditional garments were worn down the runway, including elegant royal court attire from the Joseon era. And this isn't the first time hanbok has taken the runway in Milan. Earlier this year, during the Milan Cortina Winter Olympics, a hanbok fashion show was also held at Korea House, introducing Korean traditional dress to an international audience. And hanbok is not staying in the domain of history either. A modern hanbok brand also made its Milan Fashion Week debut in 2022, presenting a much more contemporary take on Korean dress, playful, wearable, and designed for today. From royal court attire to modern streetwear, hanbok is finding its own way onto the global fashion stage. Ahead of the Nagoya Aichi Asian Games, the opening ceremony may still be days away, but for these athletes, the competition has already begun. Look at these intense training sessions. Judo athletes repeating the same techniques over and over, while basketball players are already battling it out on the court. Different sports, different settings, but there's one thing they have in common: the determination to give it everything they got. And the intensity continues across the training grounds. Volleyball players work on powerful spikes and solid defense, while athletes in judo and swimming keep pushing themselves one drill at a time. Every movement is repeated, adjusted, and practiced again, building the strength, timing, and teamwork they will need when it really counts. Different athletes, different goals, but the same sweat, focus, and grit. The medals may still be ahead, but the real work is happening right now. Let's cheer them on. From the skies above us to the dreams ahead.

0: With a refreshing autumn breeze comes a wave of exciting comeback news in the K-pop scene. A number of solo artists are showcasing their unique musical colors, making the industry even more vibrant. Who is returning with what kind of music? Let's find out with David Kim, content creator and adjunct professor at Kyungil University. Welcome back, David.
1: Hello, David.
2: Hello, happy Monday.
0: Happy Monday it is. Let's start with a powerful woman who made a powerful appearance or a very surprise appearance in France, Hwasa. So she was at the state dinner as President Lee Jae-myung made a state visit to France. So how did you view this appearance?
2: Yeah, it's pretty surreal to see K-pop solo acts performing at the palace with the president and France too. And it just shows the global power of K-pop right now at the moment. It's not just a pop act anymore. It's like global cultural ambassadors in work. So we've seen that with BTS, and now we're seeing it with Hwasa as well. And I feel like Hwasa is getting more spotlight in the West, particularly because she's redefining the beauty standards in particular. Like, if you look at K-pop, a lot of them have the conventional beauty standards in play. But if you look at Hwasa, she's more tanned, she's more healthy looking, she's very, like, unique in her own sense. She's got powerful vocals, just like Western divas out there. So I feel like those points really make her spotlighted in the West. Actually, very influential figures like NVIDIA's Jensen Huang before mentioned that she's her his favorite artist. Personally, I know this very big fan in Sweden. He's a 70-year-old guy, and he thinks Hwasa is the best out of K-pop. So when I heard these kind of opinions, I was like, wow, yeah, it's very unique and great for her.
0: I think I remember we talked with an expert in the past. Maybe it was even the same person, I don't know, who also particularly mentioned Hwasa as his favorite K-pop star.
1: Yes, and like Hwasa is making such a, like you said, a global impact, and her like latest song that absolutely went viral.
2: Just a
1: beautiful like song to listen to as well. And I saw her performance during one of Psy's concerts, and the whole
2: That one was epic.
1: Just went wild, and it's not even like a jumping kind of song. But let's go to Blackpink in your area, but let's. Specifically talk about two of those members. They are Lisa and Jisoo, who recently came out earlier this month with new singles of their own. What was your thought and takes on that?
2: Well, they're both stuck in my head. I can't get that word sawadika out of my head right now. It's a very powerful hip-hop and high-energy track, as usual. It just screams Lisa in the song, and she's always been that powerful figure with like Money and now this sawadika track as well. And what's special about this comeback is that she has her Thai cultural roots embedded inside the track. You can see a lot of her identity, and it feels really personal, and it feels like Lisa's really gotten the driving wheel, and she's just like doing whatever she wants, and she's trying to spread Thai culture and her identity to the world. And on top of that, if we talk about Jisoo, she's come back with Click, and when I first heard it, it was a very cute, addictive, and very melodic song, in my opinion. I feel like it's going to do very well in the charts, and it is, as a matter of fact, right now on the domestic charts, so congratulations to her. But yeah, when I saw it, the visuals were just very stunning. It wasn't really what I expected from the teaser. We thought it would be something like a horror genre or something like that, but yeah, it was actually very cute, and there was this moment when she was in like this see-through dress, and it was just breathtaking. So very wild, very beautiful, and very cute at the same time.
0: You said Jisoo was your bias, right?
2: Yes, I'm very biased, as you can see right now.
0: Okay, but in particular, I found it very interesting that Lisa, as you actually briefly mentioned, that she showed her Thai identity through sawadika. So what do you make of this kind of artistic approach?
2: Yeah, so I think she's kind of trying to blend the global and local identity together. So she has been Blackpink, and she's been a global star for a long time. But she was in the category of K-pop, and then she was crossing over to pop and whatnot. But now she's trying to actually bring her roots, her own personal roots, as a Thai person. So that's a very great approach, I would say. She seamlessly attaches themes like Muay Thai and then other Thai aesthetics into the music video if you watch carefully. So I think a lot of Thai people would be proud looking at her being a global star and embedding all these Thai culture in the music videos. Also, she's paving the way for new solo artists out there. It's making a new track for all these international artists that might debut under the K-pop system, but when they go solo or they have solo acts, they can act freely and they can just do, like, they can just put their identity into the tracks and just take autonomy.
0: Mm, that's great.
1: I think it's really great for Lisa to be able to show her Thai background, because obviously, like you said, like, she's part of a K-pop group, mm-hmm. and therefore was, you know, mainly promoting K-pop, even though she's Thai. Mm-hmm. Now she gets the opportunity to really go deep in her roots and be very meaningful with her songs. Mm-hmm. But, you know, beyond the K-pop, well, Blackpink members, there yeah. are also other female solo artists that mm-hmm. are really performing well across the world. Mm-hmm. Can you tell us a little bit more about those people? Who do you think is sticking out the most and why they are becoming so popular?
2: Yes, of course, alongside Lisa and Jisoo, of course, there's Jennie as well that has come back recently with Fallen Angel and a lot of other songs. But then we have other divas such as Hoyeon from Idol putting out very powerful songs recently. There's been Chungha and Hwasa. Mm-hmm. I don't know what's going on with K-pop mm-hmm. right now, but there have been so many great solo acts, especially female acts in the moment. I feel like they are shattering the K-pop mold in a sense, where there's this old expectation of a K-pop female idol to be like all pretty and cute and they have to be a certain way. It's been like that for a long time, but the acts I've been mentioning before, they have all gone solo with bold concepts. They are not afraid to speak their minds with their bold lyrics. They have wild outfits, and they have a lot of artistic experimentation. So some of them even become controversial, like Jennie's former music video, and also Idol's Hoyeon, she had a curse word in her music video. So they're becoming very wild, and I feel like the Gen Z or the new generation are connecting to it more because of the raw authenticity behind it.
0: Right, now let's turn to a solo act who was never a part of a group, mm-hmm. IU, and yeah. she recently released a new digital single, a two-track single, mm-hmm. and yeah, what did you think of the songs, and why do you think she continuously earns that reputation of 믿고 듣는 IU, mm-hmm. like nothing can go wrong with IU?
2: Well, yeah, her name just explains, it's self-explanatory, it's IU, but when I first heard the song, you actually need to watch the music video mm-hmm. to get the real vibes, because it's a song essentially about friendship, but if you watch the music video, it's just very cute. There are two senior actors, very famous in Korea, and they act the role where one senior is like very lonely and she wants to celebrate her birthday, but she purposefully throws a stone into like a police station to get arrested to go into the prison where her friend is like a warden or something, and then they hang out together and celebrate their birthday. So it's a very cute music video, and IU is there as a police officer. So yeah, it just sends a message about what true friendship is, how we can solve loneliness, how we should approach our seniors, and how long we can sustain a relationship, and all that kind of stuff. So the essence behind her music is exactly that point. It's about the sincerity, it's about the human feelings, it's the universal feelings that everyone can relate to. Not only does she approach commercial songs that are viral hits and TikTok-y, but also she often talks about these human emotions like sadness, loneliness, friendship. So I think that hits hard with the audience.
1: Just quickly, just for people watching at home, to solve your loneliness, do not throw a rock through a police station's window. We're not condoning that at all.
0: Of course not. And I just wanted to mention the music video that you specifically mentioned was, I think, Crazy Soulmate or
2: yes.
0: My Crazy Soulmate. And mm-hmm. IU actually, that song I heard was dedicated to her best friend, Yuinna,
2: oh, yes.
0: an actress. So I found that very lovely, hearing of the background mm-hmm. behind it. And now let's also take a look at some K-pop boy group action. So what are some comebacks we have to keep note of this month? Also solo acts, right?
2: Yes, so I don't know why, but we've been being blessed with all these solo acts from female to male, and very strong solo acts over here, starting with SHINee's Taemin. Mm. He's been on his solo career for a long time, and every time he's back, he's always delivered. This one is called Float, and if you see the music video and all, it's very ethereal visuals, always, as usual, very dreamy choreographies. His vocals are always just very crisp. So you can really appreciate his artistic talent in the Float music video and his track. On top of that, we also have another talented artist from EXO's vocal backbone, Dio, shares the same Korean name as I do.
0: All right.
2: Yeah, Kyungsu. But he's come back with guitarist, and there's a very acoustic tone to it. I've give it a try, and it's a very chill driving song, and you can just lay back to it. And yeah, it just gives you that energy from like his passionate acting, where he has a very successful career at. You see the music video, he's a great actor, but also a great solo guitarist and vocalist at the same time. So we're definitely being blessed right now.
0: So talented.
2: Yes.
1: Yes, and like, I mean, it's been all years some of these male, like, solo artists or band members who become solo artists have been doing this, but one particular name I think has been standing out amongst a lot, which is Jungkook from BTS, of course. Now, he recently just surpassed, I think it was around 500 million streams on Spotify with his single, Still With You. How do you view this kind of continued success?
2: Well, again, it's Jungkook, it's self-explanatory. I feel like ARMY is the backbone of all of his success. But not only that, I always feel like Jungkook is like the most like talented solo artist out there in the world. You see his World Cup performances, you see his acts at New York Times Square with Golden and Standing Next to You. All of his solo acts like 3D, 7, they were all massive hits. So I think he's having a massively successful solo career so far. So I think it's been like a chain effect leading to the 500 million hit for even his old songs at the moment. On top of that, recently he has had some viral moments. Personally, in the US leg, he showed his abs and people went crazy over it, and the tattoos with all of that. Also, he was seamlessly spotted at a Spotify event, also cheering for his hubes like Rasin and all of his other friends too, like collaborating with Diplo, saying hi and all that. So he's been all over the place with his solo acts, with his activities, with his abs. So I think it's just a definite obvious result, him getting like that much attraction. Yeah. Mm.
0: And David, it's actually become a norm that K-pop group members come out as solo acts to show off their individual colors. So, but from fans' perspectives, are there some disadvantages to?
2: But you can definitely see great acts like Jungkook Standing Next to You and all that. And also the fans can constantly keep engaged. For instance, a lot of groups go into military hiatus, but they just narrow the gaps with the solo activities. At the same time, obviously, there would be disadvantages such as fan wars, even between the fandoms, such as like the solo stands and the group stands, them having a favoritism over one member or another. And also, it's a double-edged sword, but speaking of military, because we have the solo act, sometimes it even elongs the military hiatus even more, since people are saying, oh, we have solo acts anyway. Right. So I think it's a double-edged sword, but at the end of the day, I'm really just happy with all these solo acts, and I feel like they should be more more and more produced out there. Yeah.
0: All right. Thank you very much, David. Maybe today I should say, Good. See you next time.
2: Okay.
0: Thank you very much.
2: Thank you.
0: And thank you, Walter, as always. We're going to see you back here soon.
1: See you very soon.
0: Thanks for watching and your interest in everything K-culture. Please tune in again tomorrow, 2 p.m. Korea time. Keep diving.

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2: We are News Generation.
0: Green News Just For You. It's Monday, September 14th here in Seoul. I'm Lee Soo-jin, and this is News Generation. Joining us today is Chiyeon.
2: Good to see you.
0: And also Brooke is with us too.
2: Hello, thank you for having me.
0: Both are here to speak on behalf of people in their 20s and 30s. So we're at the start of a new work week, and we're taking a look at a disaster in Nepal that continues to require urgent attention. The devastating floods that struck Nepal were triggered by a combination of a glacial collapse and a failure of a national dam near the Nepal-China border, causing widespread loss of life and property. And as the recovery effort continues, Chiyeon, can you update us on how severe the damage has been and what is the latest situation on the ground?
1: Okay, well, the extent of damage is quite shocking indeed. The scale of the devastating crisis is quite staggering. The latest reports suggest that more than 1,300 people have died across Nepal and Tibet, with thousands more still missing. The disaster was triggered by a massive collapse of glacier ice and rock high in the Himalayas, which sent a powerful surge of water and debris downstream. Entire communities were hit, with homes, roads, bridges and hydropower facilities swept away or badly damaged. In Nepal alone, tens of thousands of people have been affected, and some remote areas remain extremely difficult to reach. Remarkably, rescuers have managed to pull survivors alive from the debris even days after the disaster. And this story was also reported here in Korea, covered the headlines. A woman in Nepal was found alive 10 days after floods destroyed her home. However, search and recovery efforts operations are still much underway, with international teams joining the effort. Brooke will tell us more shortly about Korea's relief and rescue efforts. So while the immediate flood has passed, Nepal is now facing a long and difficult road to recovery. So let's hope there is no further loss and that life can return to normal as soon as possible.
0: Right, so Chiyeon gave us a great rundown of what has happened. So like she said, can you tell us more about Korea's relief efforts so far?
2: Yes, the images and videos coming out of Nepal have been nothing short of heart-wrenching, and I think everyone around the world wanted to pitch in and help however they could, and that includes South Korea.

0: Korea has been directly involved in these search and rescue efforts. The Korean government initially sent a 44-member team to Nepal, including firefighters, foreign ministry, and the Korea International Cooperation Agency personnel, along with 5 rescue dogs and over 2,000 pieces of equipment and gear, including drones, thermal imaging devices, and acoustic detectors, all in the hopes of saving lives. The team participated in searches around hydropower facilities where many workers had gone missing, including 9 South Korean nationals. Now, Korean rescuers were actually involved in saving the life of a Chinese worker trapped in one of the tunnels, and we are so relieved that that life was able to be saved. The first team has now completed its approximately 10-day rescue mission, but the Korean government actually sent another 8-member team that arrived in Nepal on September 11th, and it is now shifting toward the recovery phase. Now, very sadly, those 9 South Korean workers have not yet been found, and they are not alone. Thousands of families are waiting for news about their loved ones, and of course, they are all in our hearts.
1: Right. So while the immediate rescue effort is beginning to shift toward recovery, this disaster has also raised a much broader question. When countries like Nepal suffer the devastating consequence of climate change, who should be held responsible? And that's where climate litigation actually comes into the picture. So we're going to talk more about this, but first, let's take a look at the screen. The devastating floods that hit Nepal have caused widespread loss of life and destruction. And the disaster has also raised broader questions about how climate change is making extreme weather events more dangerous and unpredictable. So today on News Generation, we're taking a closer look at how governments are responding to climate-related disasters, from Nepal's move to pursue climate litigation to whether Korea has seen similar climate lawsuits, and what we can do to better prepare for the climate challenges ahead. Just as we saw in the video, Nepal is facing the devastating consequences of climate change despite contributing relatively little to global greenhouse gas emissions. And this has prompted Nepal's prime minister to call for greater international responsibility from the world's biggest emitters. So what is Nepal exactly calling on the international community to do in this situation?
2: Well, Nepal is actually calling on the global community to step up and take greater responsibility for the impact of climate change. In a recent social media post, Prime Minister Birendra Shah said Nepal must now take the devastating consequences of climate change to the international stage and make its voice heard. His argument is that Nepal contributes very little to global greenhouse gas emissions, yet it is being hit hard by the rapid warming of the Himalayas. He says the melting of glaciers and increasingly destructive disasters in the mountains show just how vulnerable countries like Nepal are to a changing climate. He argues that disasters like this cannot simply be treated as Nepal's problem alone. Instead, he argues that vulnerable countries like Nepal should not be left to deal with the consequences alone. So Nepal is now calling for greater financial support and compensation from wealthier nations and major emitters. That includes countries such as China, the United States, and India, in order to help vulnerable nations recover and rebuild. The government estimates that around $5 billion will be needed for the initial recovery and reconstruction effort. So the Prime Minister is expected to take that message to the United Nations later this month, calling for stronger support for countries on the front line of the climate crisis. Nepal's message is absolutely clear. The world must shoulder the burden altogether.
1: I mean, I gotta say, that is quite a powerful argument, especially given the huge gap between the countries most responsible for the emissions and those bearing the brunt of climate-related disasters. And this is where climate litigation comes into the picture, using the courts to hold governments or companies accountable for their response and their responsibility and their part in the climate crisis. But how has climate litigation become a growing global tool for climate action, Brooke?
0: That's right. Like you said, climate litigation refers to taking action against governments or major global emitters that have had more of an impact on the climate crisis, and particularly ever since the 2015 Paris Agreement, we've seen more and more people take to the courts to express their dissatisfaction with the way the climate crisis is being handled. They're saying that countries are not doing enough to reduce emissions and that we need to do more. And I want to highlight one particular case that changed the landscape here, and that was the Urgenda case in the Netherlands. So this case happened in 2013 when the environmental group called Urgenda, together with hundreds of Dutch citizens, decided to sue the government. And they argued that the emissions reduction target was simply not strong enough. And after a six-year grueling legal battle, finally in 2019, the Dutch government actually sided with Urgenda. And they ordered that the government needed to cut emissions by at least 25% compared to the 1990 levels by the end of 2020. And this was an example of where the courts found that the government had a legal obligation to protect its citizens from the consequences of climate change. And this landmark ruling actually helped to inspire other cases in other countries like Germany and my home country of the United States. And the climate litigation landscape has definitely grown dramatically since then. In fact, latest research shows that 3,600 cases are happening in over 62 countries. And three-quarters of those cases actually occurred after the 2015 Paris Agreement. So there's been a lot of movement, and what once started as this kind of rare, unusual strategy has now become a really common tool to try to fight against climate change.
1: Right. So landmark rulings in countries like the Netherlands have helped set a precedent for holding governments legally accountable for their climate policies. And that global trend has actually also reached Korea, with young people at the forefront of several landmark cases. So, Chun, can you tell us what Korean courts have ruled in these climate lawsuits?
2: Well, Korea's constitutional court has ruled that the government's climate policy must do more in order to protect the rights of future generations. Since 2020, four major climate lawsuits have been filed and later brought together, involving 255 plaintiffs, including teenagers, young children, and even babies. And in 2024, the Constitutional Court ruled that part of Korea's climate law was not in line with the Constitution. So the key problem was that while Korea has set an emissions target for 2030, the law failed to set clear targets for the years from 2031 to 2049. The court said that could leave future generations carrying too much of the burden when it comes to climate change. The ruling was particularly significant because it marked the first successful climate litigation of its kind in Asia, recognizing that failing to take sufficient climate action can become a constitutional rights issue. And the legal push has not stopped there, with climate litigation continuing to challenge government policies and major development projects as well. So climate action in Korea is increasingly becoming not just a matter of policy, but a matter of rights, human rights, and accountability. Yes, the future deserves a voice too.
1: It does. And so Korea's landmark ruling was significant not only for the young people who introduced the case, but also because it was the first climate litigation ruling of its kind here in Asia. And climate lawsuits have continued since then, challenging not only government policies, but also major development projects. And to learn more about this, we're going to speak with a lawyer who is part of the legal team for a major climate lawsuit right here in Korea. So you don't want to miss this conversation, so don't go anywhere.
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1: Joining us now is Mr. Yoon Se-dong, attorney and climate activist with Plan 1.5, which is a Korean nonprofit focused on climate policy and climate action. He's also acted as a legal counsel for the Korean Youth Climate Litigation, the landmark case that eventually led to Korea's constitutional court ruling. So, hello, Mr. Yoon. Thank you so much for connecting with us today.
4: Thank you for having me.
1: So, what led you to represent these young climate activists, and what do you think made this case so significant?
4: Actually, it was the youth activists that came to us first. The litigation was their initiative. And this was the first climate litigation in the Korean jurisdiction, and also the first victory in Asia regarding the national greenhouse gas reduction target. In this case, the Constitutional Court accepted and officially declared the climate crisis is a matter of fundamental rights. And this provides a foundation for all discussions on climate crisis going forward, because this means fighting climate change is everyone's responsibility, and everyone has a right to be safe from the harms of the crisis, particularly the future generation.
2: All right. Well, Mr. Yun, you are definitely making a meaningful difference. Then looking at the bigger picture, well, how can the law help address the climate crisis?
4: In order to fight climate crisis, we need to change the system, how our economy works, how our society works, how our daily lives work. That includes how we produce and consume energy and all other goods, how we travel around and etc. And changing the laws and regulations are the most important means for achieving systematic changes. And that includes the nation's responsibility in the international community context. And that's why the youth plaintiffs, in our case, back in 2020, targeted the national greenhouse gas reduction target for the law, because the national greenhouse gas reduction target is this big starting point of all the regulations and policies that determine how hard we try to fight climate crisis. And we were very concerned that what we were doing was insufficient.
0: Well, it's very inspiring to see the clips of those young activists and to hear your words as well. One last question for you. How do you expect Nepal's climate lawsuit to unfold? And what could that mean for other countries as well?
4: This is where international law comes in, and also the other part of where law becomes relevant to climate crisis, because Nepal is talking about their legal, claiming legal responsibility to other countries who has caused this problem, who are mainly developed economies, actually including that, and that includes South Korea. And they have a good foundation to argue so, because last year, the International Court of Justice, a UN institution, and it's considered the most authoritative institution on the interpretation of international law, they said nations can be held accountable for the damages caused by climate crisis if they had failed to perform what is expected based on their responsibility. And this opens a possibility that Nepal can bring other countries to legal accountability through courtrooms, through ICJ. And that applies to many other countries that are facing a similar crisis, Pacific Island countries like Vanuatu or Tuvalu, and also countries in the Andean region where similar glacial floods are at risk. And this doesn't end within the courtrooms, because this kind of argument and the legal justification can significantly bolster these countries' arguments in the international negotiations. So it'll make Nepal's demand much more stronger in the context of international negotiations and the UN Conference of the Parties that is coming up this fall, for example. So the fact that the damages of climate change is significantly increasing, particularly for the underdeveloped countries, is expected to change the dynamics in the international context.
1: I see. I guess this means we will have to keep an eye on how this litigation process and also how the UN conference later happening this year will unfold. So thank you so much for coming on and sharing your insights with us today.
4: Yep.
1: So we just heard from a climate activist and lawyer about what motivated him to represent young climate activists, a role the law can play in tackling the climate crisis, and what Nepal's climate lawsuit could mean for the rest of the world. As climate litigation continues to grow, it's also worth looking at how younger generations view these legal battles and the question of who should ultimately bear the cost of climate-related disasters. So, Chuyen, how do younger generations view climate lawsuits as a way to address or tackle these climate issues?
2: I think the younger generations are using the lawsuits, I mean the legal litigation, in order to express their rights, and that's quite important indeed. So yes, for many younger people, climate lawsuits are putting their things right, and demanding fairness for their society. Zen Z tend to be highly engaged with environmental issues, but for them, climate change is also deeply personal. It is about their future and their survival, ultimately. That's why many young activists increasingly see the climate crisis as a human rights issue rather than simply an environmental one. They believe governments and businesses should be held accountable when economic growth comes at the expense of the planet. And climate lawsuits give them a legal way to challenge decisions that could leave them, their generation, paying the price for decades to come. You know, there's no reset button for the planet. They've got to do it now.
1: There really isn't. So that leads to a very difficult question I have for you, Brooke. Who should be responsible for compensating the victims?
0: Well, that is a big question indeed. It's a quite heated debate. I would say the most common view is that the more you contribute to climate change, the more you should have to bear that responsibility. So we're talking major industrialized countries, fossil fuel companies, these big emitters. They really do hold a lot of responsibility for what is happening. And that is Nepal's argument as well. They're saying, look, we're a smaller country. We don't contribute as much to the climate crisis. So why should we have to bear the brunt of the most serious consequences of it? Others say that every country should be prepared and should be able to protect and compensate its citizens when something like this happens. Basically, people liken it to this scenario. Imagine that you are exposed to secondhand smoke over many years, and you eventually develop lung cancer. Mm-hmm. Well, it's not like you can pinpoint one specific smoker that caused that to happen.
1: Right.
0: It's hundreds and thousands of people. Mm-hmm. It's also the fault of the government for not protecting the public from secondhand smoke. It's also the fault of the tobacco companies for creating harmful products in the first place. And on an individual level, it's not your fault that that awful thing happened to you. And the only thing that you can do, the only thing you can control, is how you prepare for it. You can mitigate your exposure, you can have health insurance and things like that. So when you look at this problem from a broader perspective, it's human nature to want to have one person or one entity that we need to blame, one culprit to compensate and give us justice. But in this case, there are just too many people at fault. So it has to be a broader perspective. We need international support, we need funding, we need donations. And so the UN's Loss and Damage Fund, for example, was created to help particularly vulnerable countries cope with these climate-related losses. And again, we all have to share the burden here if we want to overcome this and come together to fight climate change.
1: Right. So when climate-related disasters strike, deciding who should pay for the damage is becoming an increasingly heated debate. And that's why we wanted to ask our viewers their thoughts on this. So we asked who should compensate for the disasters caused by a climate crisis. So let's take a look at the results. And this is really not an easy question. So here's what the results show. The majority, 71%, said companies responsible for environmental damage, while 17% chose major CO2 emitting countries, 7% said local or national governments, and 5% favored a combination of insurance donations and other sources. So our viewers, looking at the results, clearly put much of the responsibility on those they believe contribute most directly to the climate crisis. And while losses and compensation can help address the consequences, ultimately the bigger question is how we can prevent those disasters and build a more climate resilient society. So, Chian, to close our discussion today, what can we do to better address this?
2: Well, small changes make huge difference, I do believe. Well, it starts with small choices we make in our everyday lives. So using less energy, cutting down on waste, and choosing more sustainable options may seem small, but they all add up at the end. At the same time, we need to stay informed and pay attention to climate policies and even climate lawsuits as well. We should also keep governments and business accountable and encourage them to make greater choices. After all, there's no planet B.
1: Right, so climate change may affect countries differently, but the consequences are really big for probably any society to truly ignore. From climate lawsuits to everyday choices, the question is no longer whether we need to act, but how quickly and how fairly we can do so. And as climate-related disasters become more frequent and costly, holding those responsible accountable may become an increasingly important part of that effort. And that brings us to the end of today's episode of News Generation. But News Gen will be back tomorrow at 10:30 a.m. Create Time with more stories and discussions. A big thanks to Chuta.
2: Delighted to be here.
1: Also, Brooke.
0: Thank you.
1: And to our viewers, thank you so much for watching, and hopefully this has reminded you to do your part before the planet sends us the bill. We are
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0: 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Oh, and if you don't see this sign, just ask, 사장님, 여기 밑반찬 좀 더 주세요. Simple, isn't it? Step 3. Grilling meat. There are various kinds of samgyeopsal in Korea. Place the meat on the grill. Turn it over when golden. And again when it looks done. Again and again and again. Step 4. Sam style. You aren't taking bites of sam like a taco, are you? In Korea, we have it in one bite. A pro tip here. Add only as much as you can handle in a bite. Gotta avoid awkward situations. Step 5. Enjoy the perks. After the meal, enjoy the perks offered as a Korean restaurant. Fabric refreshers get rid of the barbecue smell, while mint candies freshen your breath. Did you survive the barbecue restaurant? Hang on. Are you here with someone you want to impress? Then let's skip the garlic. Who knows what will happen?
1: He bursts into laughter upon unexpectedly discovering an incense burner on a street in Insadong. What made him laugh was none other than a replica of the Celadon incense burner with openwork geometric design, often held as the pinnacle of Goryeo Celadon. Its clear, luminous jade green glaze and even the three adorable rabbits supporting the burner. At first glance, it seems quite convincing, but it cannot escape his keen eye. Perhaps, unable to support the burner, the rabbits and the replica are oversized and clumsy. In reality, the rabbits on the authentic piece are as small as the joints of an adult's finger. They have borne the weight of layered lotus petals and an openwork lid for over 1,000 years. This incense burner is also considered a masterpiece that showcases the refined and exceptional craftsmanship of the Goryeo dynasty. Each delicate petal was individually shaped and attached, and the precise openwork technique carved to allow incense smoke to rise like drifting clouds stands as clear evidence. Above all, it embodies a remarkable sense of balance that is difficult to perfectly recreate even with modern techniques. It is, in essence, a complete convergence of the decorative techniques of its time. It can be imitated, but never truly matched the unwavering dedication of Goryeo artisans. The laughter in Insadong may well have been the most honest expression of awe for the extraordinary artistic spirit of our ancestors, so far ahead of their time.

covering key points on the global agenda and major issues in the Korean economy and society. We share interviews with experts for in-depth analysis and bring stories to life through on-the-ground reporting. A balanced perspective, global news that you can trust. New Day at Arirang. What's happening in the K-culture scene today? From K-content to trends, performances and lifestyles, we capture the whole spectrum of K-culture and explore the latest trends with our panelists, offering various perspectives. Ride the K-culture wave that's taking the world by storm. K-Culture Dive. Diplomats' Archives, Hidden Stories. We follow the footsteps of diplomacy on the other side of history. Revisit the past through documents and records and see how special bilateral ties emerged. Discover the moments that connected Korea and the world and the hidden stories in the history of diplomatic relations. A tasty course to satisfy your K-cultural cravings, Culture Crunch. 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

0: A tiny keychain dangling from a bag. A little figure sitting on a desk. Stylish accessories that add character to everyday life. Right now, Korea is truly in the middle of a merch boom.
1: 나와 함께 항상 동반할 수 있기 때문에 그게 이제 나와 소통하는 듯한 감정을 가지고 그다음에 이제 또 하나는 나를 표현하는 또 하나의 방식이 된다 이렇게 볼 수가 있는 것이죠.
0: From beloved characters that instantly spark the urge to collect to traditional merch that capture the beauty of Korea. These are some of the hottest and most stylish merch in Korea right now. So let's go check them out. For any visitor to Korea, Hongdae is one of those youthful neighborhoods that's hard to miss. And there's one spot here that always seems to draw a crowd. That's right, a K-character store that has captured hearts around the world.
2: 판매하고 있는 상품은 토이류를 판매하고 있고요. 테크나 식기류, 파자마류도 요즘엔 잘 나가고 있는 품목입니다.
0: Bright colors and playful expressions are enough to make even first-time visitors stop and take a closer look. No wonder they catch the eyes of so many international travelers.
3: They're very cute and very like soft and big cheeks and it's not supposed to look like the real thing, it's more like a drawn version.
4: I feel like we don't really have stores like this. I'm from Canada, so it's very different. It's really cute, very colorful, very different than what I'm used to.
0: Wow, you sure you're buying all of that?
5: やっぱり種類が多いからとか、こうやってなんかいろんなコラボもしてるからっていうのが人気がある理由だと思います。
0: Once a few favorites start going into the basket, it fills up before anyone knows it. One type of merch that's standing out more than ever these days are character merch inspired by Korea's traditional beauty.
6: 얼마 전 태대연의 성공 이후에 좀 한류 열풍이 좀 더 불었다고 생각이 되는데요. 그때 이후로 이제 더 한국적인 상품에 더 집중을 하고 있고요.
0: Patterns and materials that once may have felt a little unfamiliar or old-fashioned are now being embraced as stylish, precisely because they feel so uniquely Korean.
7: I think that is very interesting to see many like different type of animal. We have those and those, and we have many things like the UV umbrella, and we have the thing for the charm and the bag. So I think that it's interesting to have many

0: anything for many choose to think in their life.
1: A little piece of personal style picked up in Korea and a keepsake to treasure for years to come. Traditional merch that adds a playful touch to historic artifacts has become so popular that people line up before stores even open. And now, Korean heritage has emerged as one of the biggest trends in the K-merch scene. But there's another hot spot taking traditional merch to a whole new level. Ready to check it out? Gyeongbokgung Palace, a must visit for international travelers in Seoul. Follow the peaceful paths of this historic palace, and there's a special treasure trove waiting to be discovered. It's the K-Heritage Store.
2: K-Heritage Store 경복궁은 국가유산진흥원에서 운영하고 있는 문화상품점입니다.
1: From mother-of-pearl crafts with their soft, shimmering glow to stylish fabric accessories and elegant stationery. The store is filled with beautifully designed traditional merch that's simply hard to resist.
3: I feel like it's a gift for something that looks very Korean. And so it's something that they will be able to use. That's, I think, the biggest thing, is that they'll be able to use it.
1: Among all the traditional merch on display, there's something that makes the items at Gyeongbokgung feel especially meaningful. For example, Gyeonghaeru Pavilion, standing gracefully above its pond, has been transformed into a light stick to hold up and enjoy. The peaceful beauty of Hyangwonjeong Pavilion now lives on an everyday tote bag. Geumjeongjeon Hall, a symbol of Joseon royal grandeur, has been turned into an adorable little magnet. And even Gwangamun Gate, the main entrance to Gyeongbokgung, has found its way onto a fan that brings a refreshing breeze.
4: I really like the little fans. They're nice to use, but they're also very, very pretty, and they look very good quality. And then the little replicas of the buildings, so you can have it in your house as a little memory.
1: K-Heritage merch isn't something that can only be found at Gyeongbokgung. It's also available at places like Changdeokgung Palace, Deoksugung Palace, the National Palace Museum of Korea, Korea House, and even Incheon International Airport. And recently, a new store opened in Mokpo, Jeollanam-do Province. It's a small way to bring a piece of what was seen and experienced in Korea back into everyday life. So why not take home one more memory from the trip with a piece of K-Heritage merch? After merch that gives tradition a fresh new twist, there's another major force driving Korea's merch craze today. That's right, K-pop merch. This K-pop merch store brings together merch from all kinds of K-pop idols all in one place. And the first thing that catches the eye? The light sticks. Different colors, different shapes. They shine like another sea of stars beneath the stage and have become a true symbol of K-pop fandom. But light sticks are only the beginning. From plush dolls to everyday items, the variety is endless. At this point, it might be easier to find something they don't have. Fans light up as they pick out merch featuring their favorite members.
5: 이거 열면 멤버의 얼굴이 나오거든요. 두 가지를 사는 느낌이죠. 안대도 사고 얼굴도 사고. 네,
1: So, what makes them so passionate about collecting it?
6: 팬이라는 걸 좀 증명할 수 있는 것 같아요. 내가 이걸 갖고 있음으로써 내가 얘네 좋아한다 이거.
1: And this shift can even be seen in one of the most basic K-pop products of all, the album. Albums were once something people bought mainly to listen to music. Now, they've become a form of merch in their own right. Something to look at, hold, and collect. Each album is another chance for a group to show off its own personality and creative ideas. And thanks to that originality and playful creativity, K-pop merch stores continue to draw fans from all around the world.
7: I like Stray Kids and I like all members.
1: But for some fans, a visit to a merch store isn't just a quick stop during the trip. Some come all the way here in search of merch that can only be found in Korea.
8: New Red Velvet. Not available in the States yet, this one.
9: The last time I was here, I came home with 9 light sticks.
10: Oh. We bring in extra suitcases just for merch.
8: We do. Yeah, I bought an extra 2 suitcases.
1: K-pop merch now reaches far beyond Korea, creating a special bond between artists and fans around the world. Merch keeps the things people love close, shows off their personal taste, and helps preserve the memories of a trip for years to come.
11: 한국의 전통 문화와 그다음에 현대 문화가 저는 너무나 무궁무진하기 때문에 그 굿즈를 잘 만들 것 같으면 소비자들의 그 환호는 계속될 것이다 이렇게 생각이 들고요.
1: From tradition and beloved characters to K-pop, each little piece of merch tells a different story about Korea. And with every new idea, the world of K-merch just keeps growing.

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It is not extravagant. It isn't even symmetrical. And yet, why does it remind us of the moon? This is the white porcelain we now know so well, the moon jar. Stripped of all decoration with its milky glaze, its imperfect rounded curves and proportions resemble a full moon hanging in the night sky. Or perhaps it is the familiar name moon jar that leads us to think of the moon. But did you know it once had a different name? In the Joseon era, this jar was simply called baekhang, meaning a white jar, or baekdaehang, a large white jar. So how did this simple white jar come to be seen as the moon? The master of abstract art, Kim Hwan-gi, was so fond of white porcelain that he even collected it. According to a memoir written by an antique dealer he frequented, it was after Korea's national liberation that Kim Hwan-gi began collecting ceramics, and he grew particularly fond of one white jar, naming it the moon jar. It was his close friend Choi Sun-woo, former director of the National Museum of Korea, who popularized the name. Through a newspaper column, he formally used the term moon jar, and it has since become the accepted name for this cultural heritage. The moon jar, like an old friend, comforting, like a mother's embrace, warm and gentle. What moon lingers in your heart tonight?

Greetings from South Korea. I am Arang, Arirang News AI anchor. Here is the news making headlines today. Korea's tech exports reached an all-time high in August, nearing the $60 billion mark. According to Ministry of Trade, Industry and Resources, exports of information and communication technology products stood at $59.98 billion. That is a 162.6% jump from same period last year. For the first time, tech products accounted for more than 60% of the country's total exports, taking up 61%. The main driver was semiconductors. Chip exports skyrocketed by 209% to a record $46.67 billion, fueled by strong global demand for AI infrastructure. With imports at $18.61 billion, the tech sector posted a record trade surplus of $41.37 billion. South Korea and the United States will hold their latest high-level defense talks in Busan from Wednesday through Friday. The 29th Korea-U.S. Integrated Defense Dialogue, or KIDD, will be led by senior defense officials from both countries. Seoul says discussions will cover a wide range of alliance issues, including the transition of wartime operational control, the combined defense posture and shipbuilding cooperation. Attention is also on whether the two sides will discuss Washington's request for South Korean support in the Strait of Hormuz. The meeting is expected to help lay the groundwork for the annual security consultative meeting between the two countries' defense chiefs in November. The Korea Disaster Relief Team, the second sent from South Korea, has begun full-scale relief operations in Nepal following devastating floods. The team dispatched medical personnel to Nuwakot on Sunday, one of the hardest-hit areas. Korea International Cooperation Agency Dr. Kim Byung-chul, who has worked in Nepal for more than a decade, will travel to the region with two KDRT medical staff members. They are scheduled to visit to evacuation shelters in the local hospital on Monday. The team will assess the health conditions of displaced residents, identify urgent medical needs, and deliver medical supplies to affected communities. Regional talks involving Iran and Gulf Arab states have been postponed, with Oman stressing the need for consensus. The delay comes as U.S. President Donald Trump predicts the Iran war will end after November's U.S. midterm elections, insisting he will only accept the right deal. Meanwhile, Tehran is demanding U.S. sanctions relief and access to frozen assets before lifting its oil export blockade, which helped push Brent crude to around $110 a barrel last week. Also, Iran-backed forces launched a drone attack that shut down Saudi Arabia's east-west pipeline, threatening a key alternative route for oil exports. Despite strained ties, Iran's president and Abu Dhabi's crown prince met at the BRICS summit in India on Saturday, marking their country's first public high-level talks since the war began. South Korean filmmaker Lee Chang-dong has won the Silver Lion Grand Jury Prize at the Venice International Film Festival for the film Possible Love. The award marks another major milestone for Lee, who previously won the Silver Lion for Best Director with Oasis in 2002. Accepting the award on stage on Saturday, Lee said he wanted Possible Love to explore how cinema can still connect people. President Lee Jae-myung on Sunday congratulated the director and production team, saying he hopes the award will expand the diversity of Korean cinema and help more Korean films reach global audiences. That is all from me today. Thank you for watching.

Countless people, their garments in order, move forward in line. At the very front, the official in charge of the royal funeral seems to bear a heavy burden. A ceremonial horn called the daegak, along with those carrying gongs and drums, add to the weight of the procession. Court attendants who serve the king and queen at close quarters, and the royal secretaries, the seungji, also walk on in quiet grief. The red palanquins seen throughout the procession carry precious items meant to honor the spirit of the deceased. Seals of the king's title and deeds. And palanquins bearing mourning texts and instruments follow in solemn order. This book, which records all these scenes in detail, is the 의궤 for the funeral of King Sukjong, one of the 외규장각 의궤. Containing the entire process from the king's passing to the enshrinement of his spirit tablet, this is so-called 의궤 for royal perusal, a volume once seen by the king himself. After major state events, Joseon left detailed comprehensive reports, from preparations and protocols to the people involved and the budget, guiding future generations to follow

precedent. However, in 1866, these precious records were taken by French forces and had to leave their homeland. In 2011, after 145 years, the 외교장각 의궤 returned from France. Now, in the King's Archive of the National Museum of Korea, they bear witness to Joseon's rigorous record-keeping and artistic dignity. Having found their rightful place after great hardship, these royal records are no longer a frozen past, but a living legacy we must carry into the future.

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0: Korea Initiative.
1: The future is already in motion. Intelligence redesigns reality. Life expands beyond limits. Culture moves the world. Our vision reaches into the infinite. Together, we will go even further.
0: The K Initiative.
2: Smart Biz Accelerators introduces small and mid-sized companies, which has brought about innovative changes to the manufacturing sector. This week on Smart Biz Accelerators, we introduce Isis Cosmetic, which has suggested customized skincare solutions. Also, we look into eCell, which has developed advanced technologies for the bioprocessing stages. And we explore Living Life, a provider of protein shakes that have kept the nutrients of original ingredients. Stay tuned and explore the innovative changes that have taken place in Korea's small and mid-sized companies.
3: There is a company which has promoted researches and built advanced production infrastructure to suggest new standards to the global cosmetics industry. Isis Cosmetic has developed a one-stop system for the development and manufacturing of reliable cosmetic items. By building customized facilities based on the smart factory system, the firm has strengthened the competitive power in the field. We explore Isis Cosmetic, which has offered customized skincare solutions based on the advanced technologies. Isis Cosmetic is located in Siheung, Gyeonggi-do Province. Since the founding of business in 2007, the company has built production infrastructure as a maker of premium cosmetics. As a result, it has achieved growth as a global company by cooperating with about 40 business partners in all parts of the globe.
4: 저희 이시스 코스메틱은 화장품 OEM, ODM 전문기업으로서 기획 단계부터 연구개발 및 생산에 이르기까지 전 과정을 담당하고 있습니다. 최고의 품질을 확보, 낙기준수 및 소품종 대량 생산뿐만 아니라 다품종 소량 생산 서비스를 저희가 제공해야 할 최우선 가치로 삼고 국내외 고객님들과 긴밀하게 협업하고 있습니다. 특히 중소 브랜드 고객사의 요구에 부응한 연구개발과 소량 생산에서 적극적으로 차별화하여 고객사와 함께 성장하는 뷰티 파트너로서의 입지를 다져가고 있습니다.
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Beyond the Olympic stage, passion comes alive. 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Every day, we write a new chapter of harmony. The spirit of Korea meets the boundless energy of K-pop. 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Kicks in rhythm, precision in every beat. Through the powerful movements of Taekwondo, we become one. 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Where curious footsteps pause, the vibrant spirit of Taekwondo fills the air. Inner strength, respect for others. Now a familiar part of everyday life, Taekwondo has become a celebration shared worldwide. A beautiful culture united through Ye, the spirit of respect. Connecting heart to heart. This is the world Taekwondo creates. We now strive to safeguard Taekwondo's community training culture as a treasured heritage for all humanity. The pride of Korea, Taekwondo.

0: In our headlines on this Monday, September 14th, here in South Korea. A surge in semiconductor demand sends South Korea's ICT sales to a fresh high in August, with their shipments accounting for over 60% of the country's total exports for the first time. In the southern port city of Busan later this week, South Korean and U.S. defense officials will sit down for talks, ranging from wartime operational control to alliance security, amid talk about a possible role by Seoul to securing the Strait of Hormuz. Beyond borders, a second South Korean disaster relief team begins operations in flood-ravaged Nepal, deploying medical personnel and humanitarian supplies as the country moves away from search and rescue towards relief and recovery. South Korea's ICT exports hit a record high in August, driven by global chip demand, which has pushed the monthly shipments and the trade surplus to unprecedented levels. Our economics correspondent Park Chun-han has the latest numbers.
1: Tech products are dominating the nation's outbound shipments like never before. According to the Ministry of Trade, Industry and Resources on Monday, exports of information and communication technology products stood at a record $59.98 billion in August. That is a staggering 162.6% jump compared to the same period last year. Tech products now account for 61% of the country's total exports. This marks the very first time the sector has crossed the 60% threshold, solidifying its role as the central pillar of the country's economy. The undisputed driver behind this record-breaking rally is the semiconductor industry. Chip exports alone skyrocketed by 209% year-on-year, reaching an all-time high of $46.67 billion. This explosive growth is directly fueled by massive global demand for chips for AI infrastructure. Computer and peripherals exports also surged by 383.1%, largely driven by enterprise solid-state drives. As major tech companies around the world race to develop smarter AI models, they require massive data centers to process and store unprecedented amounts of information. Those data centers rely heavily on the advanced memory chips that Korea produces, keeping global demand incredibly strong. Tech imports stood at $18.61 billion for the month. Because these record-breaking exports vastly outpaced inbound shipments, the tech sector posted a massive trade surplus of a record $41.37 billion. With global AI investments showing no signs of slowing down, these record-high figures show how Korean companies are meeting growing tech demands while effectively contributing to the country's economic growth through increased sales. Park Chun-han, Arirang News.
0: Also on the trade front, exports of eco-friendly cars by Hyundai and Kia have expanded this year. According to the Korea Automobile and Mobility Association on this Monday, their combined exports hit over 591,000 units during the first 7 months of this year, up some 22% on year. Hyundai's hybrid exports to its biggest buyer, the U.S., soared almost 70% on year, while Kia's electric vehicle exports to Europe rose about 45% on year. Over in the Middle East, a postponed Iran Gulf meeting over the Strait of Hormuz is highlighting just how far the region remains from the off-ramp that U.S. President Donald Trump has been predicting. Our Shin Soon explains.
2: A meeting between Iran and the Gulf countries to discuss the Strait of Hormuz has been postponed. The meeting was to discuss shipping corridors through the strait was due to take place in Oman on Monday, but the Omani foreign minister said on Sunday that it had been postponed. This comes as U.S. President Donald Trump predicts the end of the U.S.-Iran war after the U.S. midterm elections in November. Speaking to reporters at his golf resort in Ireland, Trump reiterated that he would only accept a plausible agreement.
3: It could end before the midterm, but it'll end after the midterm. Iran, I will tell you this, Iran wants to make a deal so badly. They are calling constantly. They want to make a deal. They got to make the right deal. I'm not going to make a deal that's no good.
2: Meanwhile, Iranian officials reported attacks on their commercial ships that left one person dead and four injured. Britain's Maritime Monitoring Agency has also said a projectile struck a vessel in the strait, causing a fire on Sunday. With Iran's blockade restricting Gulf oil exports, Brent crude climbed to around $110 a barrel last week. While Iran and Oman have been discussing arrangements to restore passage, Tehran demands that Washington lift sanctions and release frozen Iranian assets before ending the blockade. Iran-backed forces have also stepped up attacks against Saudi Arabia, threatening alternative export routes. This left the east-west pipeline of Saudi Arabia shut down on Friday after a drone attack. The pipeline serves as a vital route for bypassing the Strait of Hormuz. Meanwhile, Iran's president met with Abu Dhabi's crown prince at the BRICS summit in India on Saturday, their country's first public meeting between senior leaders since the war began. The meeting came amid strained ties after Iran's retaliatory attacks on the U.S. allies in the region caused significant damage in the United Arab Emirates, prompting it to announce plans to halt trade and financial transactions with Iran. Shin Soo-hun, Arirang News.
0: Meanwhile, here on the Korean Peninsula, senior defense officials are slated to sit down with their U.S. counterparts in the southern port city of Busan later this week for a regular exchange that pundits believe may also include South Korea's possible role in securing the Strait of Hormuz. Our Chung Hae-rim reports.
4: South Korea and the United States will hold the 29th Korea-U.S. Integrated Defense Dialogue, or KIDD, in Busan from Wednesday through Friday. The talks will be led by South Korea's Director General for National Defense Policy, Kim Hong-chul, and U.S. Deputy Assistant Secretary for East Asia, George Lemoore, with senior defense and foreign affairs officials from both countries set to take part. Seoul's defense ministry says the two sides will discuss a broad range of alliance issues, including the transition of wartime operational control, combined defense posture, and cooperation in shipbuilding. The OPCON issue is expected to be particularly significant, as Seoul is seeking progress ahead of the annual security consultative meeting in November. Another key issue will be Washington's request for South Korean support in the Strait of Hormuz. Seoul recently sent an assessment team to the UAE to examine local operating conditions, logistics, and possible support infrastructure. The South Korean government, however, stresses that no official decision on deployment has been made. This week's meeting will also mark the first time the KIDD has been held outside Seoul or Washington. Busan was selected in part to highlight South Korea's shipbuilding capabilities, and U.S. officials are expected to visit major shipyards during their stay. Jeong Hae-rim, Arirang News.
0: Beyond borders, a second South Korean disaster relief team begins operations in flood-ravaged Nepal, deploying medical personnel and humanitarian supplies as the country moves away from search and rescue towards relief and recovery. Our Park Chae-ryung files this report.
5: Medical personnel from the Korea Disaster Relief Team, or KDRT, have been dispatched to Nuwakot, one of the hardest-hit areas by the recent floods in Nepal. The medical team includes Kim Byung-chul, a Koika Global Cooperation doctor who has provided medical volunteer services in Nepal for more than a decade, and two KDRT medical team members who arrived in the area on Monday.
6: We plan to take a closer look at the situation facing those who are currently struggling and identify specific ways South Korea can provide assistance.
5: They'll visit two shelters for displaced residents, as well as a local hospital to assess their health status and medical needs. The team will also provide medical supplies and relief goods while meeting with local authorities and organizations to identify areas where South Korea could provide further support for recovery and reconstruction. Separately, KDRT team leader Yoon Joo-seok is visiting the Batar and Bidor areas on Monday to deliver relief supplies. The team also met with UN Resident Coordinator in Nepal, Lila Peters-Yahia, as well as representatives from Good Neighbors and Save the Children to discuss local needs and areas where further assistance may be required. The assistance comes as many flood victims are still struggling with the aftermath. At a Buddhist temple in Kathmandu, hundreds of displaced residents have been sheltering for the past 19 days.
7: We planted corn and buckwheat in the fields, but the floods washed everything away, We've lost the entire crop for this year.
5: Meanwhile, 9 employees of 2 South Korean companies in Nepal remain unaccounted for. Korea Southeast Power plans to redeploy a search dog team while mobilizing around 100 personnel, including local Sherpas and drone teams checking nearby villages for clues in the search for its 3 employees who are out of contact. Doosan Enerbility, meanwhile, is continuing the search for its 6 unaccounted-for employees with a helicopter and 8 drones, maintaining a similar scale of operations to Sunday. Park Tae-ryong, Arirang News.
0: President Lee Jae-myung is hosting his Uzbek counterpart Shavkat Mirziyoyev at the Blue House today. Now, President Lee Jae-myung and First Lady Kim Hye-kyung welcomed the Uzbek first couple at the Blue House's main garden about an hour ago. The two leaders are expected to explore ways to advance the special strategic partnership between Korea and Uzbekistan established in the year 2019. The summit will be followed by a state dinner. President Mirziyoyev is on a state visit to Seoul for the inaugural Korea Central Asia Summit that begins this coming Wednesday. The National Assembly wraps up 4 days of interpellation today with the focus on education, culture and other social matters. Opposition People Power Party lawmakers pressed the government over recent controversial cabinet nominations, while ruling Democratic Party lawmakers questioned officials on criminal justice reform and public safety. Education Minister Choi Kyu-jin also faced questions over a server outage that disrupted early college applications on September 11th. He said the Education Ministry would launch a task force with major companies to assess those affected. In other news now, the South Korean stock market enters a new era of extended trading on this Monday as the Korea Exchange has launched a real-time after-hour session running until 8 in the evening. Our Kim Jun-hong covers the launch and its broader implications.
8: Stock trading hours in Korea are getting longer. The Korea Exchange launched a new after-market session on Monday, with investors now able to trade stocks after the regular market closes.
9: Regular trading on the Korea Exchange ended at 3:30 p.m. until now. With the new after-market session, investors can continue trading from 4 to 8 p.m.
8: After-hours trading was already available, but orders were grouped every 10 minutes and settled at a single price. Under the new system, orders will be matched in real time, just as they are during regular trading hours. A 30% price limit applies in either direction, along with volatility controls. The longer hours are expected to open up more trading options, especially for office workers and overseas investors.
10: For individual investors, longer trading hours mean more opportunities and greater flexibility in managing risk. They can also react sooner to positive or negative news that breaks after the market closes, which could give them an advantage.
8: Trading, however, will be restricted for some stocks. Those under administrative designation or investment warnings will be excluded, along with those that saw no trading during the regular session that day. ETFs and ETNs will also be excluded over concerns about increased market volatility. The KRX now enters competition with Nextrade, which launched its after-hours service in March last year. Nextrade mainly handles large-cap stocks, while the KRX covers most KOSPI and KOSDAQ-listed shares. With different stocks and fees on offer, the two are expected to compete for market share. Monday's move comes as global exchanges move toward 24-hour trading, with Korea heading in the same direction. Analysts say longer trading hours could also support Korea's push for inclusion in MSCI's Developed Market Index. Yet there are concerns that extended trading could bring greater market volatility. Kim Jun-hong, Arirang News.
0: Also here on the local front, corporate tax revenue is set to hit an all-time high next year. According to the Finance Ministry on this Monday, the revenue will reach over 161 billion US dollars. The sum surpasses the projected income tax revenue of about $134 billion, marking the first time in 15 years that corporate tax collection is poised to outpace that of income tax. The projection comes as tech giants Samsung Electronics and SK Hynix are forecast to continue raking in stellar operating profits. South Korea's alcohol shipments fell to their lowest level in 27 years last year, but traditional Korean liquor is bucking the broader downturn as consumers increasingly trade volume for variety and quality. Our Baek Ju-hee files this report.
11: A bar in Pangyo is packed on a weeknight with people out for a drink. At tables, Korean traditional liquor is poured slowly and enjoyed alongside the food.
12: It used to be about drinking a lot. Now it's about drinking something good. And there are so many distinctive traditional liquors out there now.
11: The drink comes from the bar's own brewery just down the road in Gwacheon, where the owner makes every batch himself using natural fermentation. The 2 to 3 week process lets him fine-tune the alcohol content and sweetness.
13: Liquor now makes up 40 to 50% of our sales. People who used to drink 10 bottles of cheap soju are now drinking 2 bottles of good liquor instead. So sales are up, but people are drinking less and getting drunk less.
11: That trend is reflected in recent changes to the alcohol market in Korea overall. Total liquor shipments hit their lowest level since 1998 in 2025. Shipments of beer, soju, and makgeolli all declined between 2021 and 2025, but local specialty traditional liquor made with regional ingredients grew more than 25% over the same period.
14: It reflects how individualistic younger drinkers have become, with more people drinking alone or caring less about how much they drink than about enjoying the mood.
11: But at just 1.4% off the market, traditional liquor still has challenges to overcome before it can grow further.
13: The biggest problem is that fermentation relies on naturally occurring microbes, not a standardized strain, so quality varies. Plus, drinks that carry the real charm of Korean liquor, like makgeolli and cheongju, need refrigerated distribution, something small breweries can't manage alone.
11: To fix their problems and boost the market, the government is now funding research to standardize fermentation and build a quality database. On distribution, it's also pushing traditional liquor into major online marketplaces and convenience stores. The goal is to grow the industry's revenue to $1.48 billion by 2027.
15: With more Koreans now looking to enjoy alcohol for the experience, niche categories such as traditional liquor are expanding their market share. To sustain the momentum, expanding distribution and providing product diversity remain a key challenge for the industry. Baek Ju-hee, Arirang News.
0: And director Lee Chang-dong won the Silver Lion Grand Jury Prize at the Venice Film Festival for his latest production, Possible Love, 24 years after his last award at the same festival. Our Lee Seung-jae covers his latest critical acclaim.
16: South Korean filmmaker Lee Chang-dong has won the Silver Lion Grand Jury Prize at the 83rd Venice International Film Festival for his latest feature, Possible Love.
17: The Silver Lion Grand Jury Prize goes to Possible Love, directed by Lee Chang-dong.
16: The award marks another major milestone for Lee, who previously won the Silver Lion for Best Director with Oasis in 2002. Accepting the award on stage on Saturday, Lee said he wanted Possible Love to explore how cinema can still connect people.
18: We are living in an era when the meaning of labor is fading and human connections are increasingly becoming severed. I made this film to ask what cinema can and should do in times like these. I take this award as a sign that you want me to keep asking these questions. Thank you.
16: President Lee Jae-myung on Sunday congratulated the director and production team, saying he hopes the award will expand the diversity of Korean cinema and help more Korean films reach global audiences. Culture Minister Choi Hee-young also praised the achievement as another major milestone in Korean film history. The festival's top prize, the Golden Lion, went to Danish-Egyptian filmmaker May El Touki for Woman Unknown. Possible Love follows two couples whose lives intersect through a documentary project. Seo Kyung-gu plays Ho-suk, a laid-off factory worker, while Chun Do-yeon plays his wife, Mi-yuk, as they struggle in the aftermath of a violent police crackdown on labor strikes. Lee Seung-jae, Arirang News.
0: And the Japanese government is facing criticism for concealing the history of forced labor in a new World Heritage Guidebook. The guidebook, published to mark the 75th anniversary of Japan's membership in UNESCO, introduces the country's World Heritage sites but fails to mention the forced mobilization of Koreans at the sites of Japan's Meiji Industrial Revolution and the Sado Island gold mines. The omission comes just months after UNESCO urged Japan to provide a fuller account of forced Korean labor at Sado.
19: This is the world now. In the United States, President Donald Trump is downplaying warnings about artificial intelligence, even as some of the industry's own leaders call for slowing down. Trump told reporters on Sunday that the United States is ahead of China and must stay ahead, saying whoever wins AI wins. He said the risks being raised will not happen. His comments come after Anthropic's chief executive Dario Amodei published a long social media post on Saturday calling on the industry to slow down. Elon Musk and OpenAI Sam Altman backed Amodei's comments. Amodei said his company will bring in outside evaluators to check its models, and Altman said he would do the same. Amodei also said there is a role for government regulation. House Democrats meet on Tuesday to discuss action, and the Republican House Speaker wants the company summoned to the White House. In Sweden, the general election is too close to call. A partial count puts the center-left opposition one seat ahead, but the final results may take days. With ballots counted in about 4,800 of Sweden's 6,300 districts, the center-left bloc led by Magdalena Andersson was on 175 seats, one more than Prime Minister Ulf Kristersson's right-wing coalition. Overseas ballots still have to be counted, and one minister said the final result may not be known until Wednesday. The vote will decide whether Sweden's right-wing turn on immigration continues. In Indonesia, at least six people are dead and 129 are missing after a passenger ship capsized in bad weather in the Java Sea. The ship had left Surabaya in East Java with 243 people. Helicopter reported it had turned over. Rescuers have left the water and are still searching. In Ukraine, a Russian drone hit a passenger train 2 kilometers from the border with Poland. The attack on Sunday came minutes after a train carrying European politicians, among them former British Prime Minister Boris Johnson, had passed along the same line. Nobody was hurt as the train was evacuated before the drone hit. Ukraine's railway operator says the intended target may have been the diplomatic train, which left earlier than scheduled to dodge the strikes. Poland's foreign minister called the attacks on NATO's doorstep an escalation. Chu Ji-hyun, Arirang News.
20: It felt pretty warm today, with some southern areas reaching up around 30 degrees Celsius. But with big day-to-night temperature swings, it'll turn noticeably cooler soon after sunset. So make sure to keep a light jacket handy that you can easily put on or take off. And looking ahead, on Wednesday, we'll see a brief return of late summer heat, with Seoul climbing to around 29 degrees Celsius. Meanwhile, strong autumn sunshine is pushing UV levels into the very high range across the southern parts of the country. So if you're heading outdoors, don't forget to protect yourself from the sun with a hat or wear plenty of sunscreen. Tomorrow, Seoul will start the day at 15 degrees Celsius, Chuncheon 13 and Daegu 17 degrees. Then by the afternoon, Seoul will get up to 27 degrees, Daegu 28 and Jeju 27 degrees. This big day-to-night temperature swing is set to continue through the fall. Now here's a look at the weather around the world.

Beyond the horizon, a piercing whistle cuts through the cold silence. It is the sound of a Haenyo, Korea's legendary women divers, breaking the surface after a dive. This haunting sound is called Sumbisori, a forceful exhale, a return to life. 10 meters beneath the waves, sometimes plunging as deep as 20 meters, Haenyo descend into the sea with no oxygen tanks, no machines, no safety lines. They carry only one thing into the depths, their breath. The most wondrous moment comes when they rise to the surface. As lungs burn and oxygen runs thin comes Sumbisori, a sharp whistle of breath meeting air once again. It is more than exhalation. It is survival transformed into sound. An astonishing technique that restores oxygen quickly, preparing them for another descent. Enduring crushing water pressure, they remain underwater for a few minutes. Yet through remarkable physical adaptation, rivaling that of semi-aquatic mammals, they harvest the sea to support their families. Their weathered faces, carved by salt and time, stand as quiet testimony to lives spent not conquering nature, but living alongside it with restraint and respect. For centuries, Haenyo have lived by one rule: take only what is needed, leave enough for tomorrow. They do not conquer the sea, they live with it. But today, this extraordinary tradition faces extinction. With the average Haenyo now in their 70s, their way of life is fading. Recognized by UNESCO in 2016 as an intangible cultural heritage of humanity, Haenyo are more than divers. They are living proof that resilience and harmony with nature remain among humanity's greatest strengths. And each time Sumbisori echoes across the water, it carries a timeless truth. Life endures, courage rises, and some traditions are too precious to disappear.

Washington pressing Seoul to help secure the Strait of Hormuz and Tehran warning against any involvement. How is President Lee Jae-myung balancing South Korea's energy needs and its alliance interests against the risk of being drawn into a wider conflict? With more up next.

0: Hope your work week is off to a good start. It's Monday, September 14th here in Seoul, and you're watching Press Perspective. I'm Min San Hee. South Korea is being pulled into a conflict very far from home. Washington wants Seoul to consider a role in securing the Strait of Hormuz, while Tehran is warning Seoul against getting involved. For more on this reality and its broader implications, our freelance journalist Rafael Rashid here in the studio. Rafael, welcome back.
1: Good to be back, thank you.
0: I also have Professor Pan Gil-ju at the Korea National Diplomatic Academy joining our session virtually today. Professor Pan, as always, it's great to have you on.
2: Good to be with you.
0: Rafael, we'll start here in the studio. Seoul sent an assessment team to the UAE, but insists no deployment decision, that is, has been made as of yet. What does the administration appear to be trying to determine?
1: Right. So, as you just said, they sent a team made up of defense and foreign ministry officials, and they reportedly spent, I think it was last weekend, in the UAE, although the specific details of the trip have not been confirmed in detail. But what we do know is that this was a mission. It was an on-site assessment of bases, ports, logistics, the kind of conditions near the strait, essentially checking whether or not South Korean personnel and equipment could potentially or eventually actually operate there. I mean, I guess this is a bit of a procedural step, really. Defense ministry rules require that this kind of on-site assessment happen anyway before any potential overseas deployment. So this dispatch alone doesn't really tell us much about the direction in which the decision, if any, might go. What they're weighing up has not been revealed, but there have been multiple reports out in Korean media that shortlist non-combat assets, a patrol aircraft, naval logistics support ship, and explosive ordnance disposal team rather than anything more of a combative nature. The government, of course, keeps on repeating that they are purely reviewing the situation. We have been hearing also from defense ministry officials that, again, they're just surveying the overall situation, and they've also denied reports that Washington had essentially set a November deadline for making such a decision. I think what's really being tested here is whether any of these options, I guess, can be delivered without compromising Korea's own defense readiness and, of course, not upsetting the public. The line that we've seen from the presidential office as well has been that kind of national consensus comes first. Whatever that means, we'll have to see later on. And of course, any eventual or deployment that does take place theoretically would need to pass through the National Security Council, a cabinet resolution, consent from the National Assembly, so on and so forth. So I think, you know, whatever happens, I think there's still a bit of distance to travel. I guess one final point is that maybe something might happen this week. Korea and the US will be holding defense talks in Busan from the 16th to the 18th. You know, we don't necessarily know what the agenda is, but I think there's a lot of speculation in domestic media, at least, about maybe Hormuz might be discussed at this meeting.
0: Right, indeed. In the meantime, then, Professor Pan, what would be the most strategic

0: for South Korea in the Strait of Hormuz without crossing Iran's red lines, if you will?
1: Well, simply speaking, non-combat roles based on surveillance and supporting missions are strategically advantageous if a deployment decision were to be made. Meanwhile, the answer is not simple at all, which means that your question brings about more food for thought. In particular, it has something to do with the ways to increase legitimacy or justification for the deployment of the RAF forces. Regardless of Iran's verbal coercion on the red line, Iran war remains weak as a justification, particularly for initiating war, in the sense that this war broke out due to a preventive strike by the United States and Iran, which is against international law. So it is important for South Korea not to get involved in the theater of the Iran war in an effort to be legitimate and justifiable. When this point taken into consideration, three justifications need to be laid out when the decision on the deployment of the RAF forces were to be made. The first justification is to highlight the importance of protecting South Korean people and assets in the geopolitical domain under growing insecurity. As you might be aware, last May, a South Korean commercial vessel called Namu was attacked there. In this regard, it should be an important mission to protect them and not for this to happen again. Second, energy security should be one of the key justifications of the dispatch of RAF forces in a situation where South Korea depends on the Middle East for 70% of its crude oil import. Considering its level of dependence, South Korea needs some rules. Without any rules, South Korea will be treated as a free rider. Third, South Korea, as a responsible strong power in the world, needs to play an enhanced role in contributing to preserving the freedom of navigation in the world, including the Strait of Hormuz. As of right now, South Korea remains indirect and passive in the sense that it emphasizes the freedom of navigation only diplomatically. Although the deployment of the RAF forces should be helpful for the cohesive RAF-US alliance at the end of the day, the aforementioned three justifications should be highlighted rather than its role as an ally to the United States in order to be legally binding and more justified. These three justifications should be strategically useful and helpful to design the optimal mission when a final decision were to be made.
0: Right, indeed. And keeping in mind what Professor Pan has just said, Rafael, Mr. Trump himself has linked South Korea's reluctance of a role in the Strait of Hormuz to reduced bilateral defense drills. That being said, how much of the Korea-U.S. alliance is perhaps driving President Lee Jae-myung's calculations as we speak?
2: Right, yes. As you mentioned, Trump's decision to scale back the Ulchi Freedom Shield, that was just last month, I think 6 days had been trimmed from the exercise, and Trump did, I mean, there's a bit of debate whether he said it directly or indirectly. It was definitely within the same social media post, but he definitely did mention about Iran linking it to Seoul's reluctance to help. I think I'd say that the alliance factor is real, but it's running alongside, I think, several other irritants, so to speak, not driving things in isolation. Of course, there's the stalled $350 billion investment package in the US. There have been reports, a few months ago, of restricted US intelligence sharing with Seoul. Of course, there's the other issue, the Coupang e-commerce issue that has made the US a little uneasy. And as Trump has claimed through his, I mean, of course, this is his own characterization as opposed to anything that's been confirmed in reality, but he said that President Lee Jae-myung told him personally no thanks when it comes to Iran. So what I think Lee is dealing with is less of a kind of single lever than a kind of clustered a cluster of pressure points, if you will, landing on his desk at once. And I think it's genuinely hard to isolate how much weight Hormuz specifically carries versus the broader relationship strain that I think is very clear at the moment. We all know Trump is, you know, he manages

0: these relationships in a very transactional way. I think what's notable, I think, is how Lee has chosen to respond to the, well, at least to the excise cut. Instead of pushing back or kind of criticizing, he essentially kind of almost welcomed the move, saying that he respects Trump's decision, framing it as part of Trump's efforts to ease kind of the conditions for North Korean dialogue, which is, of course, one of the key things that President Lee is looking to pursue, or at least kind of US and DPRK dialogue with South Korea, maybe in the background. So I think it's a deliberate choice. It lets Seoul accept maybe a real military cost without looking like it's simply caving into pressure over Iran. And I think that the calculation Lee is actually making at the moment is not, you know, how do I appease President Trump on Hormuz? It's more about how do I manage this within the alliance relationship where several things are under strain at the same time, simultaneously, while also keeping in view what actually matters the most to South Korea and to the Korean Peninsula itself.
1: Right. I wonder, Professor Pan, could refusing Washington carry greater long-term costs for Seoul than perhaps accepting the immediate risks of involvement in the Strait of Hormuz?
2: Inherently, it is about the interlinked calculus of risk-taking and risk worse options. On the one hand, military involvement in the Strait of Hormuz should be defined as a risk-taking option because military threats from Iran and its proxies are growing and expanding there even to the Red Sea. In the meantime, when Seoul chooses the risk-averse option out of these concerns, it could be left threatened. However, in this case, South Korea's international status as a responsible strong power will be degraded due to its lack of roles there. What matters more is that a lack of South Korea roles could serve as a driver for making the Rock-US alliance being decoupled. In more detail, from the Washington standpoint, South Korea's risk-averse option could be defined as the abandonment of its ally, the United States. On the other hand, if South Korea were to take the risk-taking option, it could lead to getting involved in the theater, regardless of its true intentions, as I noted earlier. In return, its international status would be enhanced, and more importantly, the Rock-US alliance is most likely to be more cohesive. If so, which calculus is more advantageous? Well, to answer this question, we need to think over the significance of the Rock-US alliance for South Korea's national interests. The Rock-US alliance has served as a key driver for South Korea's security and economic prosperity for more than 7 years. So Seoul needs to come up with ways not to allow the Middle East conflict to degrade the Rock-US alliance. Honestly, the best way is for South Korea to stay away from wars in the Strait of Hormuz and keep the cohesive alliance. What happened is that this expectation is least likely to be achieved. The worst-case scenario is for South Korea to get involved in the Strait of Hormuz, in particular in the theater of the Iran war, and for the Rock-US alliance to be decoupled. This scenario is devastating to South Korea. With this in mind, the middle ground scenario needs to be designed in an aim not to get involved in the theater and simultaneously to keep the long-standing Rock-US alliance. In this sense, this would be a crucial moment in the Rock-US alliance with more than 7 years of history.
1: Right then, as South Korea weighs its options, Rafael, Iran, as we mentioned earlier, has warned South Korea against any form of involvement in the Strait of Hormuz. What exactly has it said?
0: Yes, Iran's foreign ministry spokesman said that any South Korean military presence in the Gulf or the Strait of Hormuz would be seen as direct support for what Tehran calls U.S. aggression, and also warned that this would lead to serious consequences. The spokesperson went further, saying that this kind of participation would make Seoul essentially complicit in this aggression and crimes against it. I think what's quite interesting is the language element through which this was conveyed. Some of the messaging that we've seen seen in recent days has actually come specifically in the Korean language rather than in English or in Farsi. I think it was on the social media platform X that we saw this post in Korean. And I think that this reads as a deliberate attempt to speak maybe past the South Korean government and speak directly to the public here in Korea. Then on Friday, Iran's foreign minister, Abbas Araghchi, had a call with his South Korean counterpart, Cho Hyun, who explained, Iran's foreign minister explained Iran's position on the current situation in the Middle East, while Foreign Minister Cho emphasized the need for a free and a safe passage of all vessels in Hormuz, according to South Korea's foreign ministry. Of course, it's unclear whether during that call there might have been more heated words from Iran. I guess we have yet to see. I think it's worth noting as well that this isn't necessarily, well, it is aimed at South Korea, but I think South Korea is not alone. Trump has been pushing several allies over the past few months, namely Japan or the European countries, to also contribute to the situation, vessels and whatnot. And Iran's rhetoric towards those other nations has always kind of followed a similar pattern. I think what makes Seoul's position maybe slightly different from other countries is the scale of its kind of economic exposure to the Strait of Hormuz. So I think that the stakes of getting this wrong cuts both ways. As we know, South Korea is heavily dependent on fossil fuels coming from that part of the world. I guess South Korea's response to all of this has been I think South Korea's been using quite neutral language, just keeps on mentioning freedom of navigation for all vessels, and trying not to take sides. But I think whether this framing satisfies Tehran if an actual deployment goes ahead, I think is a completely different matter.
1: Right. Professor Pan, the Lee Jae-myung administration, for its part, has long championed pragmatic diplomacy. Do you suppose that the Hormuz situation exposes the limits of that particular approach?
2: Well, I don't think that pragmatic diplomacy means that South Korea is doing well with all countries around the world. The Lee administration has highlighted the Rockies alliance embedded in its pragmatic diplomacy. To be more specific, Seoul stresses and clarifies pragmatic diplomacy based on the Rockies alliance, as shown by the 2025 joint deficit. The key difference between pragmatic diplomacy and the diplomacy of the previous administration is that the former treats inclusive diplomacy as important as well. Inclusive diplomacy is that South Korea pays additional attention to enhancing its diplomatic relations with non-like-minded countries, including China and Iran. South Korea's emphasis on inclusive diplomacy does not mean that the alliance is treated as equal to its diplomacy with non-like-minded countries. What that means is that the Rockies alliance is a top priority, even from the standpoint of Seoul's pragmatic diplomacy. Meanwhile, Seoul needs to policy its pragmatic diplomacy in a situation where this unexpected scenario is emerging on the diplomatic front so that it will be able to maximize its national interest as expected. In particular, South Korea needs to pay tremendous attention to being diplomatically communicative to many countries, including Iran, China, and the international community, simply beyond the United States, in the process of making a decision on the deployment of its forces in the remote geopolitical domain.
1: Right. That being said, Rafael, I'd like to circle back quickly to something you mentioned earlier. So South Korea is, of course, heavily dependent on Middle Eastern oil. That being said, is its decision whether to deploy or not to deploy, perhaps, based more on protecting a vital economic lifeline rather than simply seeking to choose a side?
0: Yeah. Honestly, I think it's both. But at the same time, I think the economic piece is the part that maybe gets underplayed the most. people are asking, you know, whether or not South Korea has a choice. But again, South Korea does import 90% of its primary energy needs and roughly 70%

0: percent of crude comes from the Strait. So I don't think this is a kind of abstract geopolitical question here. It's the price of petrol, it's the cost of running container ports, the input cost for basically the entire petrochemical sector, which is extremely important for South Korea's economy. I think people on the ground here are far more anxious about the oil prices, daily cost of living, the won, than necessarily about troop numbers. There was a recent Gallup Korea poll that came out just last week, I think it was on Friday, and it showed that a majority of Koreans, I think it's 55%, oppose sending troops and assets, basically warships. But I, you know, when we look at these figures, I think I'd read that less about kind of pacifism and more about the skepticism that a kind of small non-combat deployment, you know, what will it actually buy South Korea economically or diplomatically? I think that's what many people are thinking. So I think even the safe non-combat options on the table carry more maybe risk than the government language suggests, at least. The officials talk about protecting the free flow of navigation in the Strait. That's not just diplomatic phrasing. It's describing something that directly touches, say, inflation, industrial output, and household costs here.
1: Right, Professor Ban, I wonder, could a South Korean deployment affect deterrence here on the Korean Peninsula?
2: Well, without a doubt, a massive deployment could affect deterrence on the Korean Peninsula, but at the same time, no deployment could weaken deterrence either. With this in mind, we need to take a look at two possible tracks which affect deterrence on the Korean Peninsula. The first mechanism is based on North Korea's miscalculation caused by South Korea's massive deployment. If South Korea were to deploy a massive number of troops in the Middle East, Pyongyang could mistake Seoul's intention to take a low-profile policy toward North Korea under hostile two-state policy and create a condition for inter-Korean talks by dispatching some of its forces to the Middle East, leading to lowering its military readiness on the Korean Peninsula. The second mechanism takes place in a situation where Pyongyang expects South Korea's reluctance to deploy its forces to turn into alliance decoupling. If this expectation happens indeed, Pyongyang could miscalculate this as a mechanism to open the second access line on the Korean Peninsula. Under this mechanism, deterrence could be seriously deteriorated. So preventing Pyongyang from miscalculating matters most in the process of clarifying a policy on the deployment of South Korea's forces. Bolstering deterrence should be done simultaneously in two ways, self-help and alliance. In particular, Seoul should be careful that the aforementioned two mechanisms should not happen on the Korean Peninsula when examining options of the troops dispatch.
1: Right, indeed. And those are the thoughts of Professor Ban Ki-chu at the Korean National Diplomatic Academy. Professor Ban, as always, thank you so much for your time and your thoughts.
2: Thanks for having me.
1: Raphael here in the studio, thank you very much for your insights.
0: Thank you very much.
1: Right, and that is all for this edition of Press Perspective. As always, thank you for watching and do join us again same time tomorrow.

Korea Initiative. The future is already in motion. Intelligence redesigns reality. Life expands beyond limits. Culture moves the world. Our vision reaches into the infinite. Together, we will go even further. The K Initiative.

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1: The future is already in motion. Intelligence redesigns reality. Life expands beyond limits. Culture moves the world. Our vision reaches into the infinite. Together, we will go even further.
0: The K Initiative.

thousands of years, one breath has endured. More than a martial art, it is the Korean way of life. Taekwondo, connecting the world. Smarter than ever, Taekwondo leaps toward a new future, connecting the world through a single movement. The spirit of Korea meets the boundless energy of K-pop. No longer just a sport, Taekwondo is at the heart of K-culture, bringing Korea's spirit to the world. A beautiful culture, connecting heart to heart. We now strive to safeguard Taekwondo's community training culture as a treasured heritage for all humanity. The pride of Korea, Taekwondo.

0: President Lee Jae-myung has begun a series of summits with Central Asian leaders, starting with Uzbekistan, seeking deeper cooperation in critical minerals, infrastructure and AI and defense, ahead of Wednesday's inaugural Korea-Central Asia Summit. Korea's stock market is extending into the evening, with the Korea Exchange launching its new aftermarket session today, allowing investors to trade most listed shares in real time until 8 p.m. Korea's ICT exports surged to a record high in August, nearing $60 billion, as a booming global AI investment fueled a strong demand for semiconductors and data storage. We begin tonight at the Blue House, where President Lee Jae-myung has kicked off a series of summits with Central Asian leaders, starting with his Uzbek counterpart this afternoon. Now, the talks come ahead of the inaugural Korea-Central Asia Summit, which he will chair on Wednesday. Our Blue House correspondent Sung Yi-jin reports on the key takeaways from today's summit.
1: Escorted by the traditional Korean military band, Chitade, Uzbekistan's first couple arrived at the Blue House on Monday, where they were greeted by President Lee Jae-myung and First Lady Kim Hae-kyung. The welcoming ceremony for President Shavkat Mirziyoyev, who is on a state visit to Korea to attend the inaugural Korea-Central Asia Summit, featured hundreds of honor guards and dozens of children from both countries. Lee and Mirziyoyev last met on the sidelines of the UN General Assembly in September last year. Building on their discussions there on expanding economic cooperation, Monday's summit focused on deepening the two countries' special strategic partnership established in 2019. Uzbekistan is the only Central Asian country to have such a partnership with Seoul.
2: 교통 인프라, 보건 의료, 기후 위기 대응부터 핵심 광물 공급망, 또 인공지능과 디지털 전환, 방위 산업에 이르기까지 호혜 협력의 지평을 넓히고 미래 성장을 이끌 동력을 함께 만들어 갈 수 있다고 믿습니다.
3: More than 700 Korean companies are operating in Uzbekistan through joint ventures. While Korean investment continues to grow, Korean expertise and technology are also being widely adopted across industries, including electronics and information technology, education, agriculture, and healthcare.
1: A total of 13 documents were exchanged following the summit talks. Notably, Korea's Ministry of Finance and Economy and Uzbekistan's Ministry of Investment, Industry and Trade signed a Memorandum of Understanding to begin feasibility studies on two projects: a high-speed rail project and the establishment of a National Genome and Biobank Center in Uzbekistan. This is expected to expand cooperation in transport and health infrastructure and could create more opportunities for Korean companies doing business in the country.
0: Ahead of the Korea-Central Asia Summit on Wednesday, President Lee will hold bilateral talks with the leaders of all five participating countries. On Tuesday, he will sit down with his counterparts from Turkmenistan and Kazakhstan. Song Yu-jin, Arirang News. South Korea and the U.S. will hold high-level defense talks down in Busan City this week, with Seoul's potential role in the Strait of Hormuz in focus, Jung Hae-rim reports.
4: South Korea and the United States will hold the 29th Korea-U.S. Integrated Defense Dialogue, or KIDD, in Busan from Wednesday through Friday. The talks will be led by South Korea's Director General for National Defense Policy, Kim Hong-chul, and U.S. Deputy Assistant Secretary for East Asia, George Lemoore, with senior defense and foreign affairs officials from both countries set to take part. Seoul's defense ministry says the two sides will discuss a broad range of alliance issues, including the transition of wartime operational control, combined defense posture, and cooperation in shipbuilding. The OPCON issue is expected to be particularly significant, as Seoul is seeking progress ahead of the annual security consultative meeting in November. Another key issue will be Washington's request for South Korean support in the Strait of Hormuz. Seoul recently sent an assessment team to the UAE to examine local operating conditions, logistics, and possible support infrastructure. The South Korean government, however, stresses that no official decision on deployment has been made. This week's meeting will also mark the first time the KIDD has been held outside Seoul or Washington. Busan was selected in part to highlight South Korea's shipbuilding capabilities, and U.S. officials are expected to visit major shipyards during their stay. 정혜림, 아리랑 뉴스.
0: Monday marked the first day of extended trading on the Korea Exchange, with the new aftermarket running until 8 p.m. With most KOSPI and KOSDAQ stocks available, the new session is expected to offer investors greater trading flexibility. Kim Jun-hong explains.
5: Stock trading hours in Korea just got longer. The Korea Exchange launched its new aftermarket session on Monday, with its first day of extended trading closing at 8 p.m.
6: Regular trading on the Korea Exchange ended at 3:30 p.m. until now. With the new aftermarket session, investors can continue trading from 4 to 8 p.m.
5: After hours, trading was already available, but orders were grouped every 10 minutes and settled at a single price. Under the new system, orders will be matched in real time, just as they are during regular trading hours. A 30% price limit applies in either direction, along with volatility controls. The longer hours are expected to open up more trading options, especially for office workers and overseas investors.
7: For individual investors, longer trading hours mean more opportunities and greater flexibility managing risk. They can also react sooner to positive or negative news that breaks after the market closes, which could give them an advantage.
5: Trading, however, will be restricted for some stocks. Those under administrative designation or investment warnings will be excluded, along with those that saw no trading during the regular session that day. ETFs and ETNs will also be excluded over concerns about increased market volatility. The KRX now enters competition with Nextrade, which launched this after-hours service in March last year. Nextrade mainly handles large-cap stocks, while the KRX covers most KOSPI and KOSDAQ-listed shares. With different stocks and fees on offer, the two are expected to compete for market share. Monday's move comes as global exchanges move toward 24-hour trading, with Korea heading in the same direction. Analysts say longer trading hours could also support Korea's push for inclusion in MSCI's Developed Market Index. Yet there are concerns that extended trading could bring greater market volatility. Kim Jun-hong, Arirang News.
0: Korea's ICT exports hit a record high in August, fueled by surging global demand for AI chips. Park Jun-an has the details.
8: Tech products are dominating the nation's outbound shipments like never before. According to the Ministry of Trade, Industry and Resources on Monday, exports of information and communication technology products stood at a record $59.98 billion in August. That is a staggering 162.6% jump compared to the same period last year. Tech products now account for 61% of the country's total exports. This marks the very first time the sector has crossed the 60% threshold, solidifying its role as the central pillar of the country's economy. The undisputed driver behind this record-breaking rally is the semiconductor industry. Chip exports alone skyrocketed by 209% year-on-year, reaching an all-time high of $46.67 billion. This explosive growth is directly fueled by massive global demand for chips for AI infrastructure. Computer and peripherals exports also surged by 383.1%, largely driven by enterprise solid-state drives. As major tech companies around the world race to develop smarter AI models, they require massive data centers to process and store unprecedented amounts of information. Those data centers rely heavily on the advanced memory chips that Korea produces, keeping global demand incredibly strong. Tech imports stood at $18.61 billion for the month. Because these record-breaking exports vastly outpaced inbound shipments, the tech sector posted a massive trade surplus of a record $41.37 billion. With global AI investments showing no signs of slowing down, these record-high figures show how Korean companies are meeting growing tech demands while effectively contributing to the country's economic growth through increased sales. Park Jun-an, Arirang News.

0: The National Assembly wraps up 4 days of interpellation today with the focus on education, culture, and other social matters. Opposition People Power Party lawmakers pressed Prime Minister Han Sung-suk over the government's vetting of cabinet nominees, including Justice Minister Kim Seung-won, Justice Minister nominee Kim Seung-won, ahead of his confirmation hearing. Ruling Democratic Party lawmakers raised allegations of politically targeted investigations and leaked prosecution materials. And Education Minister Choi Kyu-jin faced questions over a server outage that disrupted early college applications last Friday, saying the government will review individual records to prevent students from being disadvantaged. Han also said the government should move forward with introducing abortion medication under strict medical supervision, arguing that illegal distribution has created health risks for women, while an opposition lawmaker called for greater protection of fetal life. South Korea's second disaster relief team in Nepal has begun full-scale recovery efforts, delivering medical and emergency supplies to hospitals and communities hit by the devastating floods. Our Hong Sa-jung has this report.
1: The Korean Red Cross and the Korea Disaster Relief Team said Monday that they jointly distributed emergency relief supplies to 125 vulnerable households in Nuwakot, one of the areas hardest hit by the devastating floods in Nepal. Supplies included blankets, tarpaulins, mattresses, and hygiene kits, which the Korean Red Cross had stored at a relief warehouse in Nepal. The relief operation was carried out as part of RAPID, Korea International Cooperation Agency, or KOICA's initiative for international disaster response cooperation. Under the slogan of One Team Korea, the second group of Korean relief workers deployed to Nepal included officials from the Foreign Ministry, the National Fire Agency, KOICA, and medical personnel, who joined the Korean Red Cross Emergency Response Team on the ground to deliver aid across disaster-hit areas. The Korean Red Cross plans to work with the International Federation of Red Cross and Red Crescent Societies to develop tailored relief measures based on its on-site assessment, while coordinating with the government

0: on follow-up support. The Korean Red Cross is continuing its nationwide emergency fundraising campaign, aiming to raise 10 billion won to provide relief to flood victims who lost their homes and livelihoods and support recovery efforts in affected areas. People who wish to make a donation can do so via the Korean Red Cross website or Naver Happy Bean. Hong Sa-jung, Arirang News.
1: The way Koreans drink is changing. As the trend shifts from drinking to get drunk to drinking based on personal taste, a market built on variety is taking off. Our Baek Joo-hee tells us more.
2: A bar in Pangyo is packed on a weeknight with people out for a drink. At tables, Korean traditional liquor is poured slowly and enjoyed alongside the food.
3: It used to be about drinking a lot. Now it's about drinking something good. And there are so many distinctive traditional liquors out there now.
2: The drink comes from the bar's own brewery just down the road in Gwacheon, where the owner makes every batch himself using natural fermentation. The 2 to 3 week process lets him fine-tune the alcohol content and sweetness.
4: Liquor now makes up 40% to 50% of our sales. 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So sales are up, but people are drinking less and getting drunk less.
2: That trend is reflected in recent changes to the alcohol market in Korea overall. Total liquor shipments hit their lowest level since 1998 in 2025. Shipments of beer, soju, and makgeolli all declined between 2021 and 2025, but local specialty traditional liquor made with regional ingredients grew more than 25% over the same period.
5: It reflects how individualistic younger drinkers have become, with more people drinking alone or caring less about how much they drink than about enjoying the mood.
2: But at just 1.4% off the market, traditional liquor still has challenges to overcome before it can grow further.
4: The biggest problem is that fermentation relies on naturally occurring microbes, not a standardized strain, so quality varies. Plus, drinks that carry the real charm of Korean liquor, like makgeolli and cheongju, need refrigerated distribution, something small breweries can't manage alone.
2: To fix the problems and boost the market, the government is now funding research to standardize fermentation and build a quality database. On distribution, it's also pushing traditional liquor into major online marketplaces and convenience stores. The goal is to grow the industry's revenue to $1.48 billion by 2027.
6: With more Koreans now looking to enjoy alcohol for the experience, niche categories such as traditional liquor are expanding their market share. To sustain the momentum, expanding distribution and providing product diversity remain a key challenge for the industry. Baek Joo-hee, Arirang News.
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7: As global interest in K-content continues to grow, the industry is looking beyond its success so far and focusing on new opportunities. To discover new possibilities for the future, BCWW 2026 kicked off Monday at COEX in Seoul under the theme Illuminate Every Possibility. Taking an in-depth look at key issues in the rapidly changing media landscape, the event also featured actor Kim Nam-gil, who shared his insights under the theme From Scene Stealer to Scene Shaper.
8: I always want to find good stories. So the importance of the unique IPs that Korea or each country has is ultimately what I think of as culture. That's why I think a place like BCWW, where we can share, exchange, and communicate through those stories, is very valuable.
7: The three-day event brings together 403 companies from 17 countries and features an exhibition market, workshops, and various showcases. Organizers say the event will open the door to new ideas and strengthen connections among stakeholders across the global broadcasting and media industry.
3: Until now, K-Content has focused on selling completed works. But as the importance of formats and IPs continues to grow, we have prepared a K-format showcase at BCWW in cooperation with Fox. We are expanding the scope of our event by creating opportunities to incorporate their potential for success.
0: The event aims to maximize business networks for participating companies while providing programs that will provide a platform to present flagship content and formats.
9: Well, in Mexico, the Hallyu wave is we're riding the high. There's a ton of demand. A lot of TV stations and streaming platforms are offering cake content. So the challenge is to ride the wave, but offer something different for audiences.
0: Highlighting major industry trends and issues, the event also shed light on short-form content and artificial intelligence, presenting new opportunities for creativity.
6: BCWW has grown into a premier global platform, showcasing the excellence of K-content and creating new opportunities in the rapidly changing media industry. This year's runs through Wednesday. Cho Young-eun, Arirang News.
1: South Korean filmmaker Lee Chang-dong has taken home the Silver Lion Grand Jury Prize at the Venice International Film Festival for A Possible Love. Lee Seung-jae tells us more.
10: South Korean filmmaker Lee Chang-dong has won the Silver Lion Grand Jury Prize at the 83rd Venice International Film Festival for its latest feature, Possible Love.
11: The Silver Lion Grand Jury Prize goes to Possible Love, directed by Lee Chang-dong.
10: The award marks another major milestone for Lee, who previously won the Silver Lion for Best Director with Oasis in 2002. Accepting the award on stage on Saturday, Lee said he wanted Possible Love to explore how cinema can still connect people.
12: We are living in an era when the meaning of labor is fading and human connections are increasingly becoming severed. I made this film to ask what cinema can and should do in times like these. I take this award as a sign that you want me to keep asking these questions. Thank you.
10: President Lee Jae-myung on Sunday congratulated the director and production team, saying he hopes the award will expand the diversity of Korean cinema and help more Korean films reach global audiences. Culture Minister Choi Hee-young also praised the achievement as another major milestone in Korean film history. The festival's top prize, the Golden Lion, went to Danish-Egyptian filmmaker May El Touki for Woman Unknown. Possible Love follows two couples whose lives intersect through a documentary project. Seo Kyung-gu plays Ho-suk, a laid-off factory worker, while Chun Do-yeon plays his wife, Mi-ok, as they struggle in the aftermath of a violent police crackdown on labor strikes. Lee Seung-jae, Arirang News.
1: It is time now to take a look at what's been happening in the world of sports. For that, we have our sports editor Paul Nee to joining us in the studio. Hello, Paul.
13: Hello.
1: Paul, let's begin with the new South Korea national team manager's first roster selection. Any surprises?
13: There are a few, yes, both in terms of players based overseas and some based here in the country as well. But Robert Moreno, who landed in Korea yesterday, today unveiled his first squad as manager of South Korea. He has kept the established overseas core, but opened the door to a number of K-League players in his 30-man squad. It features three who are getting called up for the first time. Incheon centre-back Kim Gon-hee, Gimcheon Sangmu midfielder Park Tae-jun, and Rangers midfielder Kim Min-soo. There are other some surprise inclusions too, with FC Seoul trio defender Choi Jun, midfielder Jong Sung-won, and goalkeeper Gu Song-yoon called up. Daejeon midfielder Kim Bong-soo is also in the squad, as is Song Min-kyu, who recently moved to Portugal with Nacional. Song's last call-up was over 2 years ago. Moreno will oversee four games in this upcoming September-October break. Ecuador in Suwon on September 24th, Uruguay in Seoul on the 28th, Venezuela in Ulsan on October 2nd, and Uzbekistan in Yongin on October the 6th.
1: Well, staying with football in the K-League now, FCs are edging closer to winning the league, I hear.
13: Right. In fact, they now need just 13 more points from their 9 remaining matches to seal the title. On Saturday, Seoul beat reigning champions Jeonbuk Hyundai Motors 2-1 thanks to a very late goal from Patrick Klimala, his second of the game and his third against Jeonbuk this season. The first was also a late match winner. It meant, with Ulsan in second also winning, that Seoul kept their 15-point lead at the top. It also means that Seoul need just four or five more wins to secure their first K-League One title since 2016 and seventh overall. Elsewhere in K-League One, Gwangju FC drew 1-1 at home to FC Anyang despite going ahead to mean it is now 27 games without a win and just one victory all season. Daejeon fought back from 2-0 down to earn a draw at home to Pohang. Likewise, Gangwon away to Gimcheon. Ulsan beat Incheon 2-1 and Bucheon and Jeju played out a 2-2 draw. K-League has 9 matches left in this current season, the last in this 12-team split system format.
1: I see. Paul, moving on to the Asian Games now. A good start for South Korea's men's basketball team.
13: Right. They beat Japan 100-83 on Sunday to win Group A. Lee Jong-hyun led the way with 25 points, including 5 three-pointers, while Jang Jae-suk added 18 points and 8 rebounds off the bench. It was a tight contest early on, with Japan leading briefly in the third quarter, but Lee Jong-hyun took over, hitting 3 three-pointers in a row late in the period to give Korea a 71-66 lead heading into the final quarter. South Korea then pulled away and finished the group stage with 3 wins from 3. The quarterfinal is on Wednesday in Nagoya, but their opponents are yet to be decided.
1: And finally to baseball, and yet another attendance milestone. Tell us more.
13: Another, yes, right. KBO has reached 11 million fans in the fewest games on record. The milestone was reached on Saturday after 626 games, beating the previous record set just last year of 643. With a month left of the regular season, the KBO is on course to beat last year's total of 12.3 million and set a new record. Every milestone has been beaten in record time again this year, and the record for the number of sellouts is also close to being broken, set at 331 last year.
1: Great stuff, as always. Thanks for that, Paul. I'll see you next Monday.
13: Thank you. Yeah.

Late summer heat is sticking around. Daytime temperatures will cool more slowly than morning temperatures this week, so the day-to-night temperature swings will get bigger. So make sure to keep a light jacket handy that you can easily put on or take off. And looking ahead on Wednesday, Seoul will climb up to 29 degrees Celsius. Meanwhile, strong autumn sunshine is pushing UV levels into the very high range across the southern parts of the country. So if you're heading outdoors, don't forget to protect yourself from the sun with a hat or wear plenty of sunscreen. Tomorrow, Seoul will start the day at 15 degrees Celsius, Chuncheon 13 and Daegu 17 degrees. Then by the afternoon, Seoul will get up to 27 degrees, Daegu 28 and Jeju 27 degrees. We'll continue to see a brief return of late summer heat for the next few days. Now here's a look at the weather around the world.

thousands of years, one breath has endured. More than a martial art, it is the Korean way of life. Taekwondo, connecting the world. Smarter than ever, Taekwondo leaps toward a new future, connecting the world through a single movement. The spirit of Korea meets the boundless energy of K-pop. No longer just a sport, Taekwondo is at the heart of K-culture, bringing Korea's spirit to the world. A beautiful culture, connecting heart to heart. We now strive to safeguard Taekwondo's community training culture as a treasured heritage for all humanity. The pride of Korea, Taekwondo.

Welcome to Within the Frame, where we bring the most pressing issues across the globe into focus. I'm Kim Mil-gen. South Korea is closing in on a major economic milestone, with GNI per capita on track to top $40,000 for the first time this year, supported by strong semiconductor exports and improved terms of trade.

0: Jin, how likely is Korea to cross the $40,000 GNI?
1: It was 1995 that Korea first passed 10,000 per capita GDP. And that was 1995, 1996. And just after 10 years, 2005, we passed the 20,000 mark. And about 10 years later, 2016, we passed the 30,000. Now, 10 years after, 2016, in 2026, we are about to pass the 40,000. And last year, nominal GDP was about 36,000. So we need to calculate a little bit of arithmetic. We need about 11% nominal, dollar terms economic growth to make 40,000. We expecting the real growth this year is going to be about 3.8%, possibly 4% real growth. And the GDP deflator inflation is about between 3 and 4%. So if you add that up, real growth plus GDP deflator, that amounts to about 8%. So we need just 3% in terms of exchange rate. So if the exchange rate goes down negative 4% or 5%, which is about 1360 per dollar, I think we're going to make 40,000. And the 40,000 is about expected. Every 10 years, Korea has been improving 10,000 per capita GDP. So I'm expecting that this year, 2026, I think almost certain that Korea is able to make 40,000. To the question whether that is a structural one, that means which it is a permanent or it's a kind of a transitory. I should say half is about the structural one in the sense that Korea has been investing huge amount of resources in the semiconductor and electronic industries. So in that sense, I think it is the structural. But we could not deny the help from exchange rate, which has been going down very rapidly recently. So if exchange rate moves and turn around to depreciate, then that's going to be very difficult to maintain 40,000. But we're not pretty sure. So I would say that the half structural factor and about the other half percent in half is about transitory.
0: Wow, Professor Shin, thank you for giving us a clear picture from three decades back. So as Professor Shin has just pointed out, this dollars-based GNI depends not only on growth, but also on exchange rates. So Professor Kim, if Korea tops $40,000, how much would that really reflect economic growth? And also, how important is the $1 exchange rate in this matter?
2: Yeah, so I think, as Professor Shin clearly mentioned, the per capita GNI, so the gross national income in dollars, essentially determined by the three things: national income measured in Korean won, the population, because we have to divide by the population to get the per person per capita, and then $1 exchange rate, obviously. So clearly, it's one of the three items, and given that population doesn't change that fast, and obviously, the exchange rate is going to be very important, especially in the short term. So even if, say, Korea's nominal GNI won rises fast and strong, if the Korean won is weak, that's obviously going to lower it. And if going to opposite direction, then even if the Korean the national income in Korean won doesn't change at all, we can see that the GNI is going to increase sharply. So I think according to Bank of Korea's calculations, the current pace of the nominal GNI growth, Korea probably is going to match that, I think, 40K mark, as long as like the Korean won exchange rate, dollar exchange rate is around 1478 won per dollar. So, so far what I checked was around 1470. So I think we have somewhat narrow margin here, although I think it is a meaningful cushion because the trend has been going down, I think, meaning the Korean won has been strengthened. So clearly it's not just about exchange rate story, but it is true that this year, clearly the exchange rate helped. But then if we look at the definition of the GNI, which basically is the GDP plus the net income earned by the Korean companies or Koreans from the abroad, actually, the foreign countries, I think the semiconductor part of this huge export was actually added to this, the GDP component, so that the GNI actually sharply increased. And then I think clearly, eventually, as the this the

0: dollar terms, dollars actually were converted into the Korean won. Definitely, I think that also helped the Korean won to appreciate in value. So I think it is quite correlated. It's not something like we can mechanically detach, although in terms of concept, I think we can do definitely just decompose. So the overall, I think it is important, but at the same time, it should be correlated with each other with the real income growth.
1: Right, so a lot of factors weigh in, but it seems like quite a steady pattern we're seeing. But if we look elsewhere across East Asia, Taiwan has already passed 40,000 mark in GNI per capita, of course, while Korea and Japan are now much closer. So, Professor Shin, what's behind this different income trends, and what role have industrial structure and semiconductors played in that?
2: I was really surprised, knowing that Taiwan economic growth, nominal growth, of course, last year was about 9%. And in 2025, Taiwan export grew 35%. When Korea was exporting about three, Korean export grew just about 3.8%. So the miraculous achievement, in Taiwan last year, in which they achieved the 40,000 mark, is because of export. We know that Taiwan is a strong exporter in semiconductors. So Taiwan has been miraculously achieved economic growth 40,000 mark last year, and that was exactly copied, by Korea this year. This year, Korean export, grew 51%, and semiconductor export was growing 108% for the first half. So Korea's economic performance this year, 2026, is exactly the copy of Taiwanese export in semiconductor 2025. So Taiwan and Korea is step by step, in tandem with each other, are doing very good compared to Japan, because relatively speaking, even though Japan was the originator of the chip makers, but now they are way behind. So to the question that why Korea and Taiwan has been doing so well, I think we could not explain anything other than semiconductor. So as long as semiconductor demand and the AI boom is continuing down the road, I think Korea and Taiwan is are doing very well. And to the question of Japan, I think that depends upon the success of, now Japan is following up, in producing chips and related industries. So I could say that Taiwan and Korea was a typical success story of huge, investment in semiconductor. I don't know how long it will last, but so far, 2025 and 2026, possibly 2027, I think Korea and Taiwan is the huge benefactors of semiconductor manufacturing.
1: Wow, so semiconductors, it really remains a major part of that regional picture. And you've mentioned it's a miraculous jump, I think it is. And we're going to hope for more of that in the coming years. But of course, Korea's outlook also depends heavily on global conditions like the U.S., of course. Professor Shin, how would you read the latest U.S. inflation figures? With oil prices also high, is there a growing risk that inflation could stay elevated longer?
2: Yeah, I think that is most important and most critical factor, not just to the Korean economy, but the global economy. If you look at the inflation data of the United States of 2026, you cannot deny that inflation is on the rise, especially the target indicator, personal consumption expenditure prices, has been rising from the beginning of 2026. So we cannot avoid the possibility that inflation, rather than coming down, it could go up, and that information has been just revealed in the month of August data, revealed just a few days ago. So definitely United States inflation is on the rise, and inflation target 2.0% has not been achieved more than 5 years. It's everybody in the States, everybody in the market, everybody in the the FOMC knows that inflation is serious. So I think there's a pretty high a possibility that FOMC will raise at least 25 basis points this September, and possibly one or two times more until 2026. So if the United States raise their key rate, Korea is in the same situation, in the sense that Korean inflation is rising as fast as United States. So Bank of Korea is expected to raise its key rate this month. There's no meeting, but possibly next month, I think Bank of Korea has to raise at least 25 basis point. And if United States raise twice, okay, they are facing the same problem of rising inflation.
1: Now, what about Professor Kim? What are your thoughts on the FOMC meeting? Do you think a
0: I
1: rate
0: agree.
1: hike?
0: I agree in that, if you look at the Fed Watch, which actually computes the probability, it's actually risk-adjusted probability of the rate changes of the Fed rate targets. The September one, the FOMC chances are around 86.5%, so it's extremely high. And the next one, around the late October one, you can see that also the even 25 basis additional increase to the 4 to 4.25% is also quite likely, or at least about 50% or so. So I think unless I think this war related to oils and everything just all of a sudden become very positively changing, there's a high chance that I think we will see some increase back, I think, of the Fed funds actually rate. And then as Professor Shin mentioned, I think also the Bank of Korea probably needs to, or probably is going to, increase the rate. So I think we will see some increases in short-term interest rate of both countries for the next 2 to 3 months, I think.
1: So we could be expecting hikes soon. But another thing to note is that Fed Chair Warsh has proposed cutting regular FOMC meetings from 8 a year to 6. Professor Kim, do you think fewer meetings could affect policy predictability and market volatility as well?
0: It depends, obviously, but then clearly it is more about the contents, and then how credibly the Fed, or the central bank, is conveying messages to the financial market and also to the public. But as you probably sound a bit worried, clearly it's going to have some impact in terms of the way that I think it's going to affect the financial markets and the messages to the public. So clearly the advantage of fewer meetings is that policymakers now would have more time to choose, a time to digest and observe whether changes in interest rate actually working, right? So monetary policy does not just produce immediate results, as we know. Policy actually has lags. Therefore, the higher interest rate, for instance, affect the borrowing cost, housing demand, business investment, asset prices, and also the expected inflation, as well as the actual inflation. So if the Fed meets too frequently and, say, feels pressure to react to every month data surprise, it may risk becoming overly short-term focused. In that sense, fewer regular meetings could encourage a little more deliberate medium-term assessment of inflation, and possibly giving good the reputation, I think, and the messages. But the flip side, as you kind of mentioned, I think financial markets value obviously very predictable decision calendar, and that's been important. So the rules and also the reputation matters for the purpose of the policymaking, in that it can actually not only deliver the message but also manage expectations. In that sense, if you actually have fewer ones, and if it actually lacks the ability to the respond to the short-term big spikes, volatilities, and these also kind of this oil price, the radical changes in the short term, I think that's going to have negative message about the credibility of the Fed or the central bank. I think that could be an issue. So I think clearly, if you try to really reduce the number of meetings, maybe you should actually send a signal that if something happens, we will definitely just meet instantly so that we don't have to just to give additional concerns to the market. So that it's, at the end of the day, what's important is to give less political uncertainty and regulatory uncertainty. So in that regard, I think we have to see how this actually pans out.

0: sound.
1: Well, that will be a great proposal. We'll have to see how the decision would be made. But if we bring this things back to Korea, so strong growth is being weighed against inflation, housing prices, and household debt as well. Professor Shin, so with the U.S. rate outlook also in play, what should the BOK's next move be?
2: Well, as far as, you know, Bank of Korea is concerned, we don't have to worry too much about the real growth rate because we are expecting almost 4%, which has been very rare, you know. And so the Bank of Korea's main concern and headache is the inflation. You know, the month of August, CPI index has risen 0.3% from 2.79 to 3.09, and core CPI rose 0.7 of a percentage point from 2.6% to 3.4%. And especially, you know, PPI is very high. You know, Korean PPI has been 7% and high for the last 3 months. So, you know, PPI index is kind of a leading indicator of future inflation, and that has been very high. So I think the Bank of Korea has to raise, and that is, I think, almost 100%. The problem is how much and when. You know, this month of September, there's no meeting monetary board, and we are expecting on October 22nd. And definitely, I think the Bank of Korea will raise at least 25 basis points. And the problem is, you know, next month, which is November, I think there's a very strong probability that the Bank of Korea will raise another 25 basis points in November, if really, you know, Bank of Korea wants to control inflation. So that, I think, you know, regardless of whether United States or Bank of England or Japan has been doing. So if another country like Bank of Korea, I mean, Bank of, you know, Japan or United States or UK, I think we have to, you know, raise another 25 basis points in order to cure the inflation down below target 2.0%. So I think Korean people have to expect that, you know, market rate will go up at least, you know, 50 basis points throughout this year and another 50 basis points throughout early 2027.
1: Mm-hmm. So a lot of policy certainly a lot of things are happening right here, and we would have to see how the BOK would play a balancing act. And as for now, we will have to conclude a discussion right here, I'm afraid. But thank you so much for your insights tonight, Professor Shin.
2: Good night.
1: And of course, Professor Kim, we really appreciate your insights.
3: Always a pleasure.
1: And that'll be all from us on Within the Frame. Be sure to tune in again next time as we continue to explore the stories that matter. Until then, stay informed and engaged.

0: initiative. The future is already in motion. Intelligence redesigns reality. 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Culture moves the world. Our vision reaches into the infinite. Together, we will go even further.
1: The K Initiative.

0: 여러분 반갑습니다. I'm Kwon Soo-ha and this is K-Culture Dive. Join us in taking a deep dive into the heart of Korean culture from K-Entertainment to AI News, K-Culture and Photos, and an in-depth look into hot issues in the world of K-pop with David Kim. And joining me for all of that is my co-host, Walter Lee. Hello, Walter. Happy Monday.
1: Hello, Soa, and happy Monday to all of our viewers watching. I'm Walter Lee, co-host alongside Soa, and also fill you in with some exciting K-Entertainment news.
0: Okay, let's kick off with K-Enter News, Walter. Mm-hmm. So today, we're going to talk about K-films mm-hmm. That are receiving massive recognition mm-hmm. and also two K-pop boy groups that mm-hmm. are making their mark in Japan.
1: Indeed, so we are.
0: We are starting with K-films?
1: Yes, we are. So director Lee Chang-dong's new film Possible Love or 가능한 사랑 has won the Grand Jury Prize at the 83rd Venice International Film Festival. Now, the win is actually Lee's first award at the festival in 24 years. This is following his Best Director Award win for Oasis back in 2002. Now, Possible Love follows two married couples from very different backgrounds whose lives become somewhat intertwined through a documentary project, bringing buried emotions and tensions and desires to the surface. President Lee Jae-myung shared a message on social media on Sunday congratulating Possible Love for taking home the Grand Jury Prize. Possible Love is set to open in select theaters across South Korea on September 23rd before its arrival on Netflix on November 6th.
0: Congratulations, what an accomplishment.
1: Indeed.
0: And we're going to talk about another Korean director that's making waves.
1: Yes, we talk about him quite often. I'm talking about director Hong Sang-soo's 35th feature film, Nowhere to Lay My Eyes, 눈둘 데가 없네, has confirmed its South Korean release for October 24th. 21st, along with the unveiling of a new poster and trailer. Now, Nowhere to Lay My Eyes was invited to the official competition section of the Locarno Film Festival, where it actually won three awards, including Best Director, Best Performance for Kim Min-hee, and also the Ecumenical Jury Prize. Hong took on multiple roles for this film, including production, writing, directing, cinematography, sound recording, editing, and also music. Now, Hong's long-time collaborator and also spouse, Kim Min-hee, participated as production manager while also starring in the film. Now, Nowhere to Lay My Eyes has received praise from major international outlets. Variety, an American entertainment trade magazine, highlighted Kim Min-hee's restrained yet deeply emotional performance at the center of the film's clear and candid visual style. While on RogerEbert.com, the film was described as, quote, a leisurely profound and existential work that revitalizes familiar motifs with arresting dimensions.
0: It's great to see this growing reputation and recognition of Korean films internationally, and can't wait to watch those once they're out.
1: Indeed.
0: And now let's talk about the K-pop groups that are doing great in Japan, you said.
1: Yes, we have been talking a lot about K-pop groups doing great in Japan, and TWICE is one of those groups. And TWICE's second Japanese single, Soda Soda, surpassed 250,000 cumulative shipments as of August, earning the group a platinum certification from the Recording Industry Association of Japan. Now, following their Japanese debut single, Nice to See You Again, released last year, TWICE have now earned platinum certification for two consecutive Japanese releases, and their fifth Korean mini album, No Tragedy, released in April, also earned platinum certification in Japan. And like I said, they aren't the only group to be popular with Japanese K-pop fans. Tomorrow by Together also earned their second platinum certification of the year with their fifth Japanese single, Setsuna Hanabi. Now, Setsuna Hanabi also delivered some of the group's strongest digital chart results to date and has become Tomorrow by Together's first song to top Oricon's weekly digital singles ranking, while also giving the group their first number one on Billboard Japan's Hot 100.
0: All right, thank you very much, Walter, for those updates, and stick around.
1: Will do.
0: And now let's go to our AI anchor Arang for more on the culture front. Arang, take it away.
2: Thanks, Soa. Here's your AI guide to the latest cultural headlines from Korea. Let's begin with our top story. Korea is working to draw Chinese tourists beyond Seoul and into its regions. The Ministry of Culture, Sports and Tourism and the Korea Tourism Organization said they will develop more than 100 new group tour packages built around six regional international airports in Gimae, Daegu, Muan, Yangyang, Jeju, and Cheongju. To support that push, 112 representatives from leading Chinese travel agencies and media outlets are touring the country this week, following actual arrival routes through cities including Gyeongju, Daejeon, Samcheok, and Cheonan. The Korean Tourism Organization plans to supply promotional content and regional tour guides to help Chinese agencies. Seoul is looking for hotels equipped to host foreign medical tourists. The city has opened its first call for medical-friendly accommodations, accepting applications on the Seoul Medical Tourism site through September 30th and judging facilities on access to hospitals, round-the-clock emergency response, laundry service, and wheelchair accessibility. The move comes as demand for medical care has increased, with 1.76 million foreign patients treated at Seoul medical institutions last year, a rise of nearly 76% from the year before. The provincial training program is producing a new generation of AI content creators. Gyeonggi-do Province says more than 230 people completed its AI content campus between 2024 and last year, with graduates going on to win domestic and international AI content competitions and, in some cases, to launch their own businesses. The province is expanding enrollment to around 800 this year, running tiered courses that reach from teenagers to those preparing for professional careers. That's all from me. Turning now to a quick look at more K-culture stories making headlines today,

a single photo at a time, we take a closer look at culture in Korea. This is K-Culture in Photos. 비행기 in Korean, 비행 means flying, while 기 refers to a machine or device. So, 비행기 literally means a flying machine on airplane. And this is probably the image that comes to mind first. Airplanes lined up on a runway, ready to carry passengers to their next destination. Different airlines at different designs, but all sharing the same purpose, taking us into the sky. But airplanes do much more than carry travelers. These images of Black Eagles show another side of flight, precision, performance, and incredible skill in the air. And today, aviation is also about people, technology, and the future. At the World Aviation Conference, the opening ceremony brought together industry leaders along with a very futuristic performance featuring a humanoid robot. One simple word, 비행기, can take us much further than we might expect. Wait, what's going on here? Is that the sea? And look at all those people in life jackets forming a huge circle and holding hands. It may look unusual, but this was actually part of an emergency water landing drill. After an emergency landing on water, knowing what to do can make all the difference. Participants practice moving together using a life raft as a floating aid and staying together in the water while waiting for rescue. And the training doesn't stop there. Inside, cabin crew practice emergency evacuation procedures, including how to safely use an evacuation slide and position their bodies as they make their way out. They also train alongside firefighters and other emergency responders, practicing CPR, dealing with a fire on board, and guiding passengers through emergency exits. The faces may be serious, but that's exactly the point. These exercises turn teamwork and preparation into a real ability to respond when every second counts. Look at this dazzling hanbok, an elaborate piece of royal court attire from the Joseon era, complete with a striking blue outer garment and an ornate headpiece. And look at the audience. Everyone seems captivated, reaching for their phones to capture the moment. But here's the surprise. This isn't Seoul. At a hanbok fashion show held in Milan, 26 traditional garments were worn down the runway, including elegant royal court attire from the Joseon era. And this isn't the first time hanbok has taken the runway in Milan. Earlier this year, during the Milan Cortina Winter Olympics, a hanbok fashion show was also held at Korea House, introducing Korean traditional dress to an international audience. And hanbok is not staying in the domain of history either. A modern hanbok brand also made its Milan Fashion Week debut in 2022, presenting a much more contemporary take on Korean dress, playful, wearable, and designed for today. From royal court attire to modern streetwear, hanbok is finding its own way onto the global fashion stage. Ahead of the Nagoya Aichi Asian Games, the opening ceremony may still be days away, but for these athletes, the competition has already begun. Look at these intense training sessions. Judo athletes repeating the same techniques over and over, while basketball players are already battling it out on the court. Different sports, different settings, but there's one thing they have in common: the determination to give it everything they've got.

intensity continues across the training grounds. Volleyball players work on powerful spikes and solid defense, while athletes in judo and swimming keep pushing themselves one drill at a time. Every movement is repeated, adjusted, and practiced again, building the strength, timing, and teamwork they will need when it really counts. Different athletes, different goals, but the same sweat, focus, and grit. The medals may still be ahead, but the real work is happening right now. Let's cheer them on. From the skies above us to the dreams ahead, these images capture different sides of Korea.

0: With a refreshing autumn breeze comes a wave of exciting comeback news in the K-pop scene. A number of solo artists are showcasing their unique musical colors, making the industry even more vibrant. Who is returning with what kind of music? Let's find out with David Kim, content creator and adjunct professor at Kyungil University. Welcome back, David.
1: Hello, David.
2: Hello, happy Monday.
0: Happy Monday it is. Let's start with a powerful woman who made a powerful appearance or a very surprise appearance in France, Hwasa.
2: Yeah.
0: So she was at the state dinner as President Lee Jae-myung made a state visit to France. So how did you view this appearance?
2: Yeah, it's pretty surreal to see K-pop solo acts performing at the palace with the president and France too. And it just shows the global power of K-pop right now at the moment. It's not just a pop act anymore. It's like global cultural ambassadors in work. So we've seen that with BTS, and now we're seeing it with Hwasa as well. And I feel like Hwasa is getting more spotlight in the West, particularly. She's very unique in her own sense. She's got powerful vocals,
0: right,
2: just like Western divas out there. So I feel like those points really make her spotlighted in the West. Actually, very influential figures like NVIDIA's Jensen Huang before mentioned that she's his favorite artist.
0: Right.
2: Personally, I know this very big fan in Sweden. He's a 70-year-old guy, and he thinks Hwasa is the best out of K-pop.
0: Oh.
2: So when I heard these kind of opinions, I was like, wow, yeah, it's very unique and great for her. Yeah.
0: I think I remember we talked with an expert in the past. Maybe it was even the same person, I don't know, who also particularly mentioned Hwasa as his favorite K-pop star.
1: Yes, and like Hwasa is making such a, like you said, a global impact, and her like latest song that absolutely went viral.
2: Yes.
1: Just a beautiful like song to listen to as well, and I saw her performance during one of Psy's concerts, and the whole
2: that one
1: concert
2: was epic.
1: Just went wild, and it's not even like a jumping kind of song.
2: Yeah.
1: But let's go to Blackpink in your area, but let's specifically talk about two of those members. They are Lisa and Jisoo, who recently came out earlier this month with new singles of their own.
2: Yep.
1: What was your thought and takes on that?
2: Well, they're both stuck in my head. I can't get that word sawadika out of my head right now. It's a very powerful hip-hop and high-energy track, as usual. It just screams Lisa in the song, and she's always been that powerful figure with like Money and now this sawadika track as well. And what's special about this comeback is that she has her Thai cultural roots embedded inside the track. You can see a lot of her identity, and it feels really personal, and it feels like Lisa's really gotten the driving wheel, and she's just like doing whatever she wants, and she's trying to spread Thai culture and her identity to the world. And on top of that, if we talk about Jisoo, she's come back with Click, and when I first heard it, it was a very cute, addictive, and very melodic song, in my opinion. I feel like it's going to do very well in the chart, and it is, as a matter of fact, right now on the domestic charts, so congratulations to her. But yeah, when I saw it, the visuals were just very stunning. It wasn't really what I expected from the teaser. We thought it would be something like a horror genre or something like that. But yeah, it was actually very cute, and there was this moment when she was in like this see-through dress, and it was just breathtaking. So very wild, very beautiful, and very cute at the same time.
0: You said Jisoo was your bias, right?
2: Yes, I'm very biased, as you can see right now.
0: Okay, but in particular, I found it very interesting that Lisa, as you actually briefly mentioned, that she showed her Thai identity through sawadika. So what do you make of this kind of artistic approach?
2: Yeah, so I think she's kind of trying to blend the global and local identity together. So she has been Blackpink, and she's been a global star for a long time, but she was

0: in the category of K-pop, and then she was crossing over to pop and whatnot. But now she's trying to actually bring her roots, her own personal roots, as a Thai person. So that's a very great approach, I would say. She seamlessly attaches themes like Muay Thai and then other Thai aesthetics into the music video if you watch carefully. So I think a lot of Thai people would be proud looking at her being a global star and embedding all these Thai culture in the music videos. Also, she's paving the way for new solo artists out there. It's making a new track for all these international artists that might debut under the K-pop system, but when they go solo or they have solo acts, they can act freely and they can just do, like, they can just put their identity into the tracks and just take autonomy.
1: That's great.
2: I think it's really great for Lisa to be able to show her Thai background, because obviously, like you said, like, she's part of a K-pop group and therefore was, you know, mainly promoting K-pop, even though she's Thai. Now she gets the opportunity to really go deep in her roots and be very meaningful with her songs. But, you know, beyond the K-pop, well, Blackpink members, there are also other female solo artists that are really performing well across the world. Can you tell us a little bit more about those people? Who do you think is sticking out the most and why they are becoming so popular?
0: Yes, of course, alongside Lisa and Jisoo, of course, there's Jennie as well, that has come back recently with Fallen Angel and a lot of other songs. But then we have other divas such as Hoyeon from Idol putting out very powerful songs recently. There's been Chungha and Hwasa. I don't know what's going on with K-pop right now, but there have been so many great solo acts, especially female acts in the moment. I feel like they are shattering the K-pop mold in a sense, where there's this old expectation of a K-pop female idol to be like all pretty and cute and they have to be a certain way. It's been like that for a long time, but the acts I've been mentioning before, they have all gone solo with bold concepts. They are not afraid to speak their minds with their bold lyrics. They have wild outfits, and they have a lot of artistic experimentation. So some of them even become controversial, like Jennie's former music video, and also Idol's Hoyeon. She had a curse word in her in her music video. So they're becoming very wild, and I feel like the Gen Z or the new generation are connecting to it more because of the raw authenticity behind it.
1: Right, now let's turn to a solo act who was never a part of a group, IU, and she recently released a new digital single, a two-track single, and yeah, what did you think of the songs, and why do you think she continuously earns that reputation of 믿고 듣는 IU, like nothing can go wrong with IU?
0: Well, yeah, her name just explains, it's self-explanatory, it's IU, but when I first heard the song, you actually need to watch the music video to get the real vibes, because it's a song essentially about friendship, but if you watch the music video, it's just very cute. There are two senior actors, very famous in Korea, and they act the role where one senior is like very lonely and she wants to celebrate her birthday, but she purposefully throws a stone into like a police station to get arrested to go into the prison where her friend is like a warden or something, and then they hang out together and celebrate their birthday. So it's a very cute music video, and IU is there as a police officer. So yeah, it just sends a message about what true friendship is, how we can solve loneliness, how we should approach our seniors, and how long we can sustain a relationship, and all that kind of stuff. So the essence behind her music is exactly that point. It's about the sincerity, it's about the human feelings, it's the universal feelings that everyone can relate to. Not only does she approach commercial songs that are viral hits and TikTok-y, but also she often talks about these human emotions like sadness, loneliness, friendship. So I think that hits hard with the audience.
2: Just quickly, so just for people watching at home, to solve your loneliness, do not throw a rock through a police station's window. Just, we're not condoning that at all.
1: Of course not. And I just wanted to mention the music video that you specifically mentioned was, I think, Crazy Soulmate or My Crazy Soulmate. And IU actually, that song I heard was dedicated to her best friend, Yoo In-na, an actress. So I found that very lovely, hearing of the background behind it. And now let's also take a look at some K-pop boy group action. So what are some comebacks we have to keep note of this month. Also, solo acts, right?
0: Yes. So I don't know why, but we've been being blessed with all these solo acts from female to male, and very strong solo acts over here, starting with Shinee's Taemin. Mm. He's been on his solo career for a long time, and every time he's back, he's always delivered. This one is called Float, and if you see the music video and all, it's very ethereal visuals, always, as usual, very dreamy choreographies. His vocals are always just very crisp, so you can really appreciate his artistic talent in the Float music video and his track. On top of that, we also have another talented artist from EXO's vocal backbone, Dio. Shares the same Korean name as I do.
1: All right.
0: Yeah, Kyungsu. But he's come back with Guitarist, and there's a very acoustic tone to it. I've give it a try, and it's a very chill driving song, and you can just lay back to it. And yeah, it just gives you that energy from like his passionate acting, where he has a very successful career at. You see the music video, he's a great actor, but also a great solo guitarist and vocalist at the same time. So we're definitely being blessed right now.
1: So talented.
0: Yes.
2: Yes, and like, I mean, it's been all years some of these male, like, solo artists or band members who become solo artists have been doing this, but one particular name I think has been standing out amongst a lot, which is Jungkook from BTS, of course. Now, he recently just surpassed, I think it was around 500 million streams with Spotify with his single Still With You. How do you view this kind of continued success?
0: Well, again, it's Jungkook. It's self-explanatory. I feel like ARMY is the backbone of all of his success. But not only that, I always feel like Jungkook is like the most like talented solo artist out there in the world. You see his World Cup performances. You see his acts at New York Times Square with Golden and Standing Next to You. All of his solo acts like 3D, 7, they were all massive hits. So I think he's having a massively successful solo career so far. So I think it's been like a chain effect leading to the 500 million hit for even his old songs at the moment. On top of that, recently he has had some viral moments. Personally, in the US leg, he showed his abs and people went crazy over it, and the tattoos with all of that. Also, he was seamlessly spotted at a Spotify event, also cheering for his hubes like Rasin and all of his other friends too, like collaborating with Diplo, saying hi and all that. So he's been all over the place with his solo acts, with his activities, with his abs. So I think it's just a definite obvious result, him getting like that much attraction. Yeah. Mm.
1: And David, it's actually become a norm that K-pop group members come out as solo acts to show off their individual colors. So, but from fans' perspectives, are there some disadvantages too? Or what are the disadvantages and advantages, of course?
0: Yeah, I guess the pros would definitely be where you can seamlessly see the idols and their talents. They're like hidden in the shadows of the group activities, but you can definitely see great acts like Jungkook standing next to you and all that. And also the fans can constantly keep engaged. For instance, a lot of groups go into military hiatus, but they just narrow the gaps with the solo activities. At the same time, obviously, there would be disadvantages such as fan wars, even between the fandoms, such as like the solo stands and the group stands, them having a favoritism over one member or another. And also, it's a double-edged sword, but speaking of military, because we have the solo act, sometimes it even elongs the military hiatus even more, since people are saying, oh, we have solo acts anyway. Right. So I think it's a double-edged sword, but at the end of the day, I'm really just happy with all these solo acts, and I feel like they should be more more and more produced out there. Yeah.
1: All right. Thank you very much, David. Maybe today I should say, Good. See you next time.
0: Okay.
1: Thank you very much.
0: Thank you.
1: And thank you, Walter, as always. We're going to see you back here soon.
2: See you very soon.
1: Thanks for watching and your interest in everything K-culture. Please tune in again tomorrow, 2 p.m. Korea time. Keep diving.

0: Korea Initiative.
1: The future is already in motion. Intelligence redesigns reality. Life expands beyond limits. Culture moves the world. Our vision reaches into the infinite. Together, we will go even further.
0: The K Initiative.

0: time to set the facts straight. Get Korea right. K-culture is sweeping the globe. K-pop, K-drama, K-movie, K-food, and even K-beauty. Korean cultural content is gaining more and more fans worldwide. It's indeed the golden age of K-culture. But with this growing interest comes an increase in misinformation about Korea. There's so much inaccurate information out there. Even AI can sometimes get it wrong. So, we must set things straight and correct all the misinformation. So here's the plan. The Voluntary Agency Network of Korea, VANK, and Arirang TV present the Get Korea Right project. Our goal is to provide accurate information on important keywords that come to mind when we think of Korea. Blatant errors and false claims that distort history. It's time to set the record straight. Sharing the true history and culture of Korea while raising the national brand. Let's get started with Get Korea Right. Are you ready to join?
1: Whoever wears the crown must bear its weight. What did the weight of the golden crown mean to the rulers of Silla 1500 years ago? When it was first excavated, the golden crown was found flattened and folded into a cone shape, covering the face of the deceased. This dazzling artifact, was it merely a funerary object placed to guard the tomb? Or a true crown that once stood at the very peak of living power? Those who believe it was worn point to its tree-shaped ornaments, arguing that silver was mixed in, allowing the decorations to stand firm without bending. The exact purpose remains unknown, a symbol of royal authority and life, and as a final gesture of respect, being placed over the face to honor him with the highest form of tribute. The gold belt discovered alongside the crown likewise attests to the sacred authority of its wearer. Each shimmering gold plate is etched with symbols of authority. The golden crown and belt hallmarks of Silla's golden age and flourishing renaissance still rate an enduring golden presence today. Only those who bore its weight could possess the Silla's crown and belt, a dazzling testament to Silla's enduring legacy.

0: A tiny keychain dangling from a bag. A little figure sitting on a desk. Stylish accessories that add character to everyday life. Right now, Korea is truly in the middle of a merch boom.
1: 나와 함께 항상 동반할 수 있기 때문에 그게 이제 나와 소통하는 듯한 감정을 가지고 그다음에 이제 또 하나는 나를 표현하는 또 하나의 방식이 된다 이렇게 볼 수가 있는 것이죠.
0: From beloved characters that instantly spark the urge to collect to traditional merch that capture the beauty of Korea. These are some of the hottest and most stylish merch in Korea right now. So let's go check them out. For any visitor to Korea, Hongdae is one of those youthful neighborhoods that's hard to miss. And there's one spot here that always seems to draw a crowd. That's right, a K-character store that has captured hearts around the world.
2: 판매하고 있는 상품은 토이류를 판매하고 있고요. 테크나 식기류, 화자마류도 요즘엔 잘 나가고 있는 품목입니다.
0: Bright colors and playful expressions are enough to make even first-time visitors stop and take a closer look. No wonder they catch the eyes of so many international travelers.
3: They're very cute and very like soft and big cheeks and it's not supposed to look like the real thing, it's more like a drawn version.
4: I feel like we don't really have stores like this. I'm from Canada, so it's very different. It's really cute, very colorful, very different than what I'm used to.
0: Wow, you sure you're buying all of that?
5: やっぱり種類が多いからとか、こうやってなんかいろんなコラボもしてるからっていうのが人気がある理由だと思います。
0: Once a few favorites start going into the basket, it fills up before anyone knows it. One type of merch that's standing out more than ever these days are character merch inspired by Korea's traditional beauty.
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0: Patterns and materials that once may have felt a little unfamiliar or old-fashioned are now being embraced as stylish, precisely because they feel so

0: spot, taking traditional merch to a whole new level. Gyeongbokgung Palace, a must visit for international travelers in Seoul. Follow the peaceful paths of this historic palace, and there's a special treasure trove waiting to be discovered. It's the K-Heritage Store.
1: K-Heritage Store 경복궁은 국가유산진흥원에서 운영하고 있는 문화상품점입니다.
0: From mother-of-pearl crafts with their soft, shimmering glow to stylish fabric accessories and elegant stationery, the store is filled with beautifully designed traditional merch that's simply hard to resist.
2: I feel like it's something that they will be able to use. That's, I think, the biggest thing, is that they'll be able to use it.
0: Among all the traditional merch on display, there's something that makes the items at Gyeongbokgung feel especially meaningful.
1: 실제로 궁궐에서 보셨던 어떠한 것들을 이제 상품화된 물건을 사시는 거니까 더욱 의미 있고 뜻깊게 구매하실 수 있는 게 장점이지 않을까 싶습니다.
0: For example, Gyeonghaeru Pavilion, standing gracefully above its pond, has been transformed into a light stick to hold up and enjoy. The peaceful beauty of Hyangwonjeong Pavilion now lives on an everyday tote bag. Geumjeongjeon Hall, a symbol of Joseon royal grandeur, has been turned into an adorable little magnet. And even Gwangamun Gate, the main entrance to Gyeongbokgung, has found its way onto a fan that brings a refreshing breeze.
3: I really like the little fans. They're nice to use, but they're also very, very pretty, and they look very good quality. And then the little replicas of the buildings, so you can have it in your house as a little memory.
0: K-Heritage merch isn't something that can only be found at Gyeongbokgung. It's also available at places like Changdeokgung Palace, Boksugung Palace, the National Palace Museum of Korea, Korea House, and even Incheon International Airport. And recently, a new store opened in Mokpo, Jeollanamdo Province. It's a small way to bring a piece of what was seen and experienced in Korea back into everyday life. So why not take home one more memory from the trip with a piece of K-Heritage merch? After merch that gives tradition a fresh new twist, there's another major force driving Korea's merch craze today. That's right. K-pop merch. This K-pop merch store brings together merch from all kinds of K-pop idols all in one place. And the first thing that catches the eye? The light sticks. Different colors, different shapes. They shine like another sea of stars beneath the stage and have become a true symbol of K-pop fandom. But light sticks are only the beginning. From plush dolls to everyday items, the variety is endless. At this point, it might be easier to find something they don't have. Fans light up as they pick out merch featuring their favorite members.
4: 이걸 열면 멤버의 얼굴이 나오거든요. 두 가지를 사는 느낌이죠. 안대도 사고 얼굴도 사고. 네, 샀어요.
0: So what makes them so passionate about collecting it?
5: 팬이라는 걸 좀 증명할 수 있는 것 같아요. 내가 이걸 갖고 있음으로써 내가 얘네 좋아한다 이거.
0: And this shift can even be seen in one of the most basic K-pop products of all, the album. Albums were once something

0: something people abroad may need to listen to music. Now, they've become a form of merch in their own right. Something to look at, hold, and collect. Each album is another chance for a group to show off its own personality and creative ideas. And thanks to that originality and playful creativity, K-pop merch stores continue to draw fans from all around the world.
1: I like Stray Kids and I like all members.
0: But for some fans, a visit to a merch store isn't just a quick stop during the trip. Some come all the way here in search of merch that can only be found in Korea.
2: New Red Velvet. Not available in the States yet, this one.
3: The last time I was here, I came home with 9 light sticks.
4: Oh. We bring in extra suitcases just for merch.
2: We do. Yeah, I bought an extra 2 suitcases.
0: K-pop merch now reaches far beyond Korea, creating a special bond between artists and fans around the world. Merch keeps the things people love close, shows off their personal taste, and helps preserve the memories of a trip for years to come.
5: 한국의 전통 문화와 그다음에 현대 문화가 저는 너무나 무궁무진하기 때문에 그 굿즈를 잘 만들 것 같으면 소비자들의 그 환호는 계속될 것이다 이렇게 생각이 들고요.
0: From tradition and beloved characters to K-pop, each little piece of merch tells a different story about Korea. 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

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The spirit of Korea meets the boundless energy of K-pop. 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Kicks in rhythm, precision in every beat. Through the powerful movements of Taekwondo, we become one. Taekwondo, humanity's most dynamic icon, continues to prove its limitless potential to the world. Where curious footsteps pause, the vibrant spirit of Taekwondo fills the air. Inner strength, respect for others. Now a familiar part of everyday life, Taekwondo has become a celebration shared worldwide. A beautiful culture united through Ye, the spirit of respect. Connecting heart to heart. This is the world Taekwondo creates. We now strive to safeguard Taekwondo's community training culture as a treasured heritage for all humanity. The pride of Korea, Taekwondo.

Millennial and Gen Zs are reshaping the world. Youth generation shares their fresh perspective on what's trending now. From global developments to everyday culture, we're diving into the stories that matter. This is Youth Generation.

Greetings from South Korea. I am Adang, Arirang News AI anchor. Here is the news-making headlines today. President Lee Jae-myung held a summit with Uzbek Shavkat Mirziyoyev at the Blue House on Monday. The two leaders discussed ways to deepen a special strategic partnership between Korea and Uzbekistan, first established in 2019. Talks focused on expanding cooperation in areas including transportation and infrastructure. The summit was followed by an exchange of 13 documents and a state dinner. President Mirziyoyev is on a state visit to Korea to attend the inaugural Korea Central Asia Summit in Seoul on Wednesday. The Korean Red Cross and the Korea Disaster Relief Team have jointly distributed emergency relief supplies to 125 vulnerable households in Newok, one of Nepal's most affected areas from the recent floods. Supplies included blankets, tarpaulins, mattresses, and hygiene kits, which the Korean Red Cross had stored at a relief warehouse in Nepal. The Korean Red Cross plans to work with the International Federation of Red Cross and Red Crescent Societies to develop tailored relief measures based on its on-site assessment, with follow-up support from the local government. The Japanese government is facing criticism for concealing the history of forced labor in a New World Heritage guidebook. The guidebook published to mark the 75th anniversary of Japan's membership in UNESCO introduces the country's World Heritage Sites but fails to mention the forced mobilization of Koreans at the sites of Japan's Meiji Industrial Revolution and the Sado gold mines. The omission comes just months after UNESCO urged Japan to provide a fuller account of forced Korean labor at Sado. The Korea Exchange launched its new aftermarket session on Monday, with its first day of extended trading closing at 8 p.m. The aftermarket will run for 4 hours from 4 to 8 p.m., with orders matched in real time under the same system used during regular trading hours. Stocks under investment warnings or showing unusual price surges are excluded, along with ETFs and ETNs. A 30% price limit applies in either direction, along with volatility controls. The KRX says the new session aims to boost the Korean market's global competitiveness and give investors more trading opportunities. Korea's tech exports reached an all-time high in August, nearing the $60 billion mark. According to Ministry of Trade, Industry and Resources, exports of information and communication technology products stood at $59.98 billion. That is a 162.6% jump from same period last year. For the first time, tech products accounted for more than 60% of the country's total exports, taking up 61%. The main driver was semiconductors. Chip exports skyrocketed by 209% to a record $46.67 billion, fueled by strong global demand for AI infrastructure. With imports at around $18 billion, the tech sector posted a record trade surplus of more than $41 billion. That is all from me today. Thank you for watching.

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1: For thousands of years, one breath has endured. More than a martial art, it is the Korean way of life. Taekwondo, connecting the world. Smarter than ever, Taekwondo leaps toward a new future, connecting the world through a single movement. The spirit of Korea meets the boundless energy of K-pop. No longer just a sport, Taekwondo is at the heart of K-culture, bringing Korea's spirit to the world. A beautiful culture, connecting heart to heart. We now strive to safeguard Taekwondo's community training culture as a treasured heritage for all humanity. The pride of Korea, Taekwondo.
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6: 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Diplomats Archives, Hidden Stories. We follow the footsteps of diplomacy on the other side of history. Revisit the past through documents and records and see how special bilateral ties emerged. Discover the moments that connected Korea and the world and the hidden stories in the history of diplomatic relations. 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
8: How about searching for intangible cultural heritage that you can experience? 한소리, 제주 해녀 diving, 김장. Make some unforgettable memories while having fun.
7: Last but not least, the advanced level. It's the memory of the World Register. Korea possesses an extensive documentary heritage. Korea is serious about documentation and preservation.
8: A tour of Korean cultural heritage will become a legacy of your own.
7: Why not make your own Korean cultural heritage travel itinerary?
8: Isn't it fascinating?

Here are 22 volumes. At first glance, they may seem like ordinary old books. But the moment you unfold and connect them one by one, a remarkable scene emerges. A mid-19th century map of Korea, hand-drawn with its mountains and rivers, the Daedongnyeojido. Fully unfolded, it becomes a massive map about 6.7 meters in height. But what's truly astonishing is not its size. It vividly depicts how mountain ranges extend from Baekdusan Mountain to form the land, and how rivers wind their way through villages. Like modern maps, it uses symbols clearly, with tenri intervals to guide travelers, a truly groundbreaking idea for its time. Another reason this map is remarkable, a woodblock print, made practical for all classes, yangban, elite, and commoners alike to use. Comparable even to modern surveying techniques, this map was not created by the genius of Kim Jong-ho alone. Beginning with the early Joseon world map, 혼일강리 역대국도 지도, it builds upon the tradition of earlier scholars, such as 정상기 and 신경준, culminating in this monumental masterpiece. Perhaps Joseon sought to reflect its care for the lives of its people within this map. Across rugged mountain ranges and winding rivers, countless roads were carved into woodblocks. Along the grand paths traced by the Daedongnyeojido, we now take a new step forward into history.

0: Korea Initiative. The future is already in motion. Intelligence redesigns reality. Life expands beyond limits. Culture moves the world. Our vision reaches into the infinite. Together, we will go even further. The K Initiative.
1: Washington pressing Seoul to help secure the Strait of Hormuz and Tehran warning against any involvement, how is President Lee Jae-myung balancing South Korea's energy needs and its alliance interests against the risk of being drawn into a wider conflict? With more up next.

0: Hope your work week is off to a good start. It's Monday, September 14th here in Seoul, and you're watching Press Perspective. I'm Min San Hee. South Korea is being pulled into a conflict very far from home. Washington wants Seoul to consider a role in securing the Strait of Hormuz, while Tehran is warning Seoul against getting involved. For more on this reality and its broader implications, our freelance journalist Rafael Rashid here in the studio. Rafael, welcome back.
1: Good to be back, thank you.
0: I also have Professor Pan Gil-ju at the Korea National Diplomatic Academy joining our session virtually today. Professor Pan, as always, it's great to have you on.
2: Good to be with you.
0: Rafael, we'll start here in the studio. Seoul sent an assessment team to the UAE, but insists no deployment decision, that is, has been made as of yet. What does the administration appear to be trying to determine?
1: Right. So, as you just said, they sent a team made up of defense and foreign ministry officials, and they reportedly spent, I think it was last weekend, in the UAE, although the specific details of the trip have not been confirmed in detail. But what we do know is that this was a mission. It was an on-site assessment of bases, ports, logistics, the kind of conditions near the strait, essentially checking whether or not South Korean personnel and equipment could potentially or eventually actually operate there. I mean, I guess this is a bit of a procedural step, really. Defense ministry rules require that this kind of on-site assessment happen anyway before any potential overseas deployment. So this dispatch alone doesn't really tell us much about the direction in which the decision, if any, might go. What they're weighing up has not been revealed, but there have been multiple reports out in Korean media that shortlist non-combat assets, a patrol aircraft, naval logistics support ship, and explosive ordnance disposal team rather than anything more of a combative nature. The government, of course, keeps on repeating that they are purely reviewing the situation. We have been hearing also from defense ministry officials that, again, they're just surveying the overall situation, and they've also denied reports that Washington had essentially set a November deadline for making such a decision. I think what's really being tested here is whether any of these options, I guess, can be delivered without compromising Korea's own defense readiness and, of course, not upsetting the public. The line that we've seen from the presidential office as well has been that kind of national consensus comes first. Whatever that means, we'll have to see later on. And of course, any eventual or deployment that does take place theoretically would need to pass through the National Security Council, a cabinet resolution, consent from the National Assembly, so on and so forth. So I think, you know, whatever happens, I think there's still a bit of distance to travel. I guess one final point is that maybe something might happen this week. Korea and the US will be holding defense talks in Busan from the 16th to the 18th. You know, we don't necessarily know what the agenda is, but I think there's a lot of speculation in domestic media, at least, about maybe Hormuz might be discussed at this meeting.
0: Right, indeed. In the meantime, then, Professor Pan, what would be the most strategic role for South Korea in the Strait of Hormuz without crossing Iran's red lines, if you will?
2: Well, simply speaking, non-combat roles based on surveillance and supporting missions are strategically advantageous if a deployment decision were to be made. Meanwhile, the answer is not simple at all, which means that your question brings about more food for thought. In particular, it has something to do with the ways to increase legitimacy or justification for the deployment of the RAF forces. Regardless of Iran's verbal coercion on the red line, Iran's war remains weak as a justification, particularly for initiating war, in the sense that this war broke out due to a preventive strike by the United States and Iran, which is against international law. So it is important for South Korea not to get involved in the theater of the Iran war in an effort to be legitimate and justifiable. when this point into taken into consideration, three justifications need to be laid out when the decision on the deployment of the ROC forces were to be made. The first justification is to highlight the importance of protecting South Korean people and assets.

0: in the geopolitical domain under growing insecurity. As you might be aware, last May, a South Korean commercial vessel called Namu was attacked there. In this regard, it should be an important mission to protect them and not for this to happen again. Second, energy security should be one of the key justifications of the dispatch of rock forces in a situation where South Korea depends on the Middle East for 70% of its crude oil import. Considering its level of dependence, South Korea needs some rules. Without any rules, South Korea will be treated as a free rider. Third, South Korea, as a responsible strong power in the world, needs to play an enhanced role in contributing to preserving the freedom of navigation in the world, including the Strait of Hormuz. As of right now, South Korea remains indirect and passive in the sense that it emphasizes the freedom of navigation only diplomatically. Although the deployment of the ROC forces should be helpful for the cohesive ROC-US alliance at the end of the day, the aforementioned three justifications should be highlighted rather than its role as an ally to the United States in order to be legally binding and more justified. These three justifications should be strategically useful and helpful to design the optimal mission when a final decision were to be made.
1: Right, indeed. And keeping in mind what Professor Pan has just said, Rafael, Mr. Trump himself has linked South Korea's reluctance of a role in the Strait of Hormuz to reduced bilateral defense drills. That being said, how much of the Korea-U.S. alliance is perhaps driving President Lee Jae-myung's calculations as we speak?
2: Right, yes. As you mentioned, Trump's decision to scale back the Ulchi Freedom Shield, that was what, just last month, I think 6 days had been trimmed from the exercise, and Trump did, I mean, there's a bit of debate whether he said it directly or indirectly. It was definitely within the same social media post, but he definitely did mention about Iran linking it to Seoul's reluctance to help. I think I'd say that the alliance factor is real, but it's running alongside, I think, several other irritants, so to speak, not driving things in isolation. Of course, there's the stalled $350 billion investment package in the US. There have been reports, a few months ago, of restricted US intelligence sharing with Seoul. Of course, there's the other issue, the Coupang e-commerce issue that has made the US a little uneasy. And as Trump has claimed through his, I mean, of course, this is his own characterization as opposed to anything that's been confirmed in reality, but he said that President Lee Jae-myung told him personally no thanks when it comes to Iran. So what I think Lee is dealing with is less of a kind of single lever than a kind of clustered, a cluster of pressure points, if you will, landing on his desk at once. And I think it's genuinely hard to isolate how much weight Hormuz specifically carries versus the broader relationship strain that I think is very clear at the moment. We all know Trump is, you know, he manages these relationships in a very transactional way. I think what's notable, I think, is how Lee has chosen to respond to the, well, at least to the exercise cut. Instead of pushing back or kind of criticizing, he essentially kind of almost welcomed the move, saying that he respects Trump's decision, framing it as part of Trump's efforts to ease kind of the conditions for North Korean dialogue, which is, of course, one of the key things that President Lee is looking to pursue, or at least kind of U.S. and DPRK dialogue with South Korea, maybe in the background. So I think It's a deliberate choice. It lets Seoul accept maybe a real military cost without looking like it's simply caving into pressure over Iran. And I think that the calculation Lee is actually making at the moment is not, how do I appease President Trump on Hormuz? It's more about how do I manage this within the alliance relationship where several things are under strain at the same time, simultaneously, while also keeping in view what actually matters the most to South Korea and to the Korean Peninsula itself.
1: Right. I wonder, Professor Pan, could refusing Washington carry greater long-term costs for Seoul than perhaps accepting the immediate risks of involvement in the Strait of Hormuz?
0: Inherently, it is about the interlinked calculus of risk-taking and risk worse options. On the one hand, military involvement in the Strait of Hormuz should be defined as a risk-taking option because military threats from Iran and its proxies are growing and expanding there even to the Red Sea. In the meantime, when Seoul chooses the risk-averse option out of these concerns, it could be left threatened. However, in this case, South Korea's international status as a responsible strong power will be degraded due to its lack of roles there. What matters more is that a lack of South Korea roles could serve as a driver for making the Russia-US alliance being decoupled. In more detail, from the Washington standpoint, South Korea's risk-averse option could be defined as the abandonment of its ally, the United States. On the other hand, if South Korea were to take the risk-taking option, it could lead to getting involved in the theater, regardless of its true intentions, as I noted earlier. In return, its international status would be enhanced, and more importantly, the Russia-US alliance is most likely to be more cohesive. If so, which calculus is more advantageous? Well, to answer this question, we need to think over the significance of the Russia-US alliance for South Korea's national interests. The Russia-US alliance has served as a key driver for South Korea's security and economic prosperity for more than 7 years. So Seoul needs to come up with ways not to allow the Middle East conflict to degrade the Russia-US alliance. Honestly, the best way is for South Korea to stay away from wars in the Strait of Hormuz and keep the cohesive alliance. What happens is that this expectation is least likely to be achieved. The worst case scenario is for South Korea to get involved in the Strait of Hormuz, in particular in the theater of the Iran war, and for the Russia-US alliance to be decoupled. This scenario is devastating to South Korea. With this in mind, the middle ground scenario needs to be designed in an aim not to get involved in the theater and simultaneously to keep the long-standing Russia-US alliance. In this sense, this would be a crucial moment in the Russia-US alliance with more than 7 years of history.
1: Right then, as South Korea weighs its options, Rafael, Iran, as we mentioned earlier, has warned South Korea against any form of involvement in the Strait of Hormuz. What exactly has it said?
2: Yes, Iran's foreign ministry spokesman said that any South Korean military presence in the Gulf or the Strait of Hormuz would be seen as direct support for what Tehran calls U.S. aggression, and also warned that this would lead to serious consequences. The spokesperson went further, saying that this kind of participation would make Seoul essentially complicit in this aggression and crimes against it. I think what's quite interesting is the language element through which this was conveyed. Some of the messaging that we've seen in recent days has actually come specifically in the Korean language rather than in English or in Farsi, I think it was on the social media platform X that we saw this post in Korean. And I think that this reads as a deliberate attempt to speak maybe past the South Korean government and speak directly to the public here in Korea. Then on Friday, Iran's foreign minister, Abbas Araghchi, had a call with his South Korean counterpart, Cho Hyun, who explained Iran's foreign minister explained Iran's position on the current situation in the Middle East, while Foreign Minister Cho emphasized the need for a free and a safe passage of all vessels in Hormuz, according to South Korea's foreign ministry. Of course, it's unclear whether during that call there might have been more heated words from Iran. I guess we have yet to see. I think it's worth noting as well that this isn't necessarily, well, it is aimed at South Korea, but I think South Korea is not alone. Trump has been pushing several allies over the past few months, namely Japan or the European countries, to also contribute to the situation, vessels and whatnot. And Iran's rhetoric towards those other nations has always kind of followed a similar pattern. I think what makes Seoul's position maybe slightly different from other countries is the scale of its kind of economic exposure to the Strait of Hormuz. So I think that the stakes of getting this wrong cuts both ways. As we know, South Korea is heavily dependent on fossil fuels coming from that part of the world. I guess South Korea's response to all of this has been relatively, I mean, I think South Korea's been using quite neutral language, just keeps on mentioning freedom of navigation for all vessels, and trying not to take sides. But I think whether this framing satisfies Tehran if an actual deployment goes ahead, I think is a completely different matter.
1: Right. Professor Pan, the Lee Jae-myung administration, for its part, has long championed pragmatic diplomacy. Do you suppose that the Hormuz situation exposes the limits of that particular approach?
0: Well, I don't think that pragmatic diplomacy means that South Korea is doing well with all countries around the world. The Lee administration has either highlighted the rock-based alliance embedded in its pragmatic diplomacy. To be more specific, Seoul stresses and clarifies pragmatic diplomacy based on the rock-based alliance, as shown by the 2025 joint backseat. The key difference between pragmatic diplomacy and the diplomacy of the previous administration is that the former treats inclusive diplomacy as important as well. Inclusive diplomacy is that South Korea pays additional attention to enhancing its diplomatic relations with non-like-minded countries, including China and Iran. South Korea's emphasis on inclusive diplomacy does not mean that the alliance is treated as equal to its diplomacy with non-like-minded countries. What that means is that the rock-based alliance is a top priority, even from the standpoint of Seoul's pragmatic diplomacy. Meanwhile, Seoul needs to policy its pragmatic diplomacy in a situation where this unexpected scenario is emerging on the diplomatic front so that it will be able to maximize its national interest as expected. In particular, South Korea needs to pay tremendous attention to being diplomatically communicative to many countries, including Iran, China, and the international community, simply beyond the United States, in the process of making a decision on the deployment of its forces in the remote geopolitical domain.
1: Right. That being said, Rafael, I'd like to circle back quickly to what you, to something you mentioned earlier. So South Korea is, of course, heavily dependent on Middle Eastern oil. That being said, is its decision whether to deploy or not to deploy, perhaps, based more on protecting a vital economic lifeline rather than simply seeking to choose a side?
2: Yeah. Honestly, I think it's both. But at the same time, I think the economic piece is the part that maybe gets underplayed the most. People are asking, you know, whether or not South Korea has a choice. But again, South Korea does import 90% of its primary energy needs, and roughly 70% of crude comes from the Strait. So I don't think this is a kind of abstract geopolitical question here. It's the price of petrol, it's the cost of running container ports, the input cost for basically the entire petrochemical sector, which is extremely important for South Korea's economy. I think people on the ground here are far more anxious about the oil prices, daily cost of living, the won, than necessarily about troop numbers. There was a recent Gallup Korea poll that came out just last week, I think it was on Friday, and it showed that a majority of Koreans, I think it's 55%, oppose sending troops and assets, basically warships. But when we look at these figures, I think I'd read that less about kind of pacifism and more about the skepticism that a kind of small non-combat deployment, what will it actually buy South Korea economically or diplomatically? I think that's what many people are thinking. So I think even the safe non-combat options on the table carry more maybe risk than the government language suggests, at least. The officials talk about protecting the free flow of navigation in the strait. That's not just diplomatic phrasing. It's describing something that directly touches, say, inflation, industrial output, and household costs here.
1: Right. Professor Ban, I wonder, could a South Korean deployment affect deterrence here on the Korean Peninsula?
0: Well, without a doubt, a massive deployment could affect deterrence on the Korean Peninsula, but at the same time, no deployment could weaken deterrence either. With this in mind, we need to take a look at two possible tracks which affect deterrence on the Korean Peninsula. The first mechanism is based on North Korea's miscalculation caused by South Korea's massive deployment. If South Korea were to deploy a massive number of troops in the Middle East, Pyongyang could mistake Seoul's intention to take a low-profile policy toward North Korea under hostile two-state policy and create a condition for Korean talks by dispatching some of its forces to the Middle East, leading to lowering its military readiness on the Korean Peninsula. The second mechanism takes place in a situation where Pyongyang expects South Korea's reluctance to deploy its forces to turn into alliance decoupling. If this expectation happens indeed, Pyongyang could miscalculate this as a mechanism to open the second access line on the Korean Peninsula. Under this mechanism, deterrence could be seriously deteriorated. So preventing Pyongyang from miscalculating matters most in the process of clarifying a policy on the deployment of South Korea's forces. Bolstering deterrence should be done simultaneously in two ways: self-help and alliance. In particular, Seoul should be careful that the aforementioned two mechanisms should not happen on the Korean Peninsula when examining options of the troops dispatch.
1: Right, indeed. And those are the thoughts of Professor Ban Gil-chu at the Korean National Diplomatic Academy. Professor Ban, as always, thank you so much for your time and your thoughts.
0: Thanks for having me.
1: Rafael here in the studio, thank you very much for your insights.
2: Thank you very much.
1: Right, and that is all for this edition of Press Perspective. As always, thank you for watching, and do join us again same time tomorrow.

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The future is already in motion. 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Our vision reaches into the infinite. 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The K Initiative.

0: 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The future is already in motion. 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
0: Green News Just for You is Monday, September 14th here in Seoul. I'm Lee Soo-jin, and this is News Generation. Joining us today is Chiyeon.
2: Good to see you.
0: And also Brooke is with us too.
2: Hello, thank you for having me.
0: Both are here to speak on behalf of people in their 20s and 30s. So we're at the start of a new work week, and we're taking a look at a disaster in Nepal that continues to require urgent attention. The devastating floods that struck Nepal were triggered by a combination of a glacial collapse and a failure of a national dam near the Nepal-China border, causing widespread loss of life and property. And as the recovery effort continues, Chiyeon, can you update us on how severe the damage has been and what is the latest situation on the ground?
1: Okay, well, the extent of damage is quite shocking indeed. The scale of the devastating crisis is quite staggering. The latest reports suggest that more than 1,300 people have died across Nepal and Tibet, with thousands more still missing. The disaster was triggered by a massive collapse of glacier ice and rock high in the Himalayas, which sent a powerful surge of water and debris downstream. Entire communities were hit, with homes, roads, bridges and hydropower facilities swept away or badly damaged. In Nepal alone, tens of thousands of people have been affected, and some remote areas remain extremely difficult to reach. Remarkably, rescuers have managed to pull survivors alive from the debris even days after the disaster. And this story was also reported here in Korea, covered the headlines. A woman in Nepal was found alive 10 days after floods destroyed her home. However, search and recovery efforts operations are still much underway, with international teams joining the effort. Brooke will tell us more shortly about Korea's relief and rescue efforts. So while the immediate flood has passed, Nepal is now facing a long and difficult road to recovery. So let's hope there is no further loss and that life can return to normal as soon as possible.
0: Right, so Chiyeon gave us a great rundown of what has happened. So like she said, can you tell us more about Korea's relief efforts so far?
2: Yes, the images and videos coming out of Nepal have been nothing short of heart-wrenching, and I think everyone around the world wanted to pitch in and help however they could, and that includes South Korea. South Korea has been directly involved in these search and rescue efforts. The Korean government initially sent a 44-member team to Nepal, including firefighters, foreign ministry, and the Korea International

0: International Cooperation Agency personnel, along with 5 rescue dogs and over 2,000 pieces of equipment and gear, including drones, thermal imaging devices, and acoustic detectors, all in the hopes of saving lives. The team participated in searches around hydropower facilities where many workers had gone missing, including 9 South Korean nationals. Now, Korean rescuers were actually involved in saving the life of a Chinese worker trapped in one of the tunnels, and we are so relieved that that life was able to be saved. The first team has now completed its approximately 10-day rescue mission, but the Korean government actually sent another 8-member team that arrived in Nepal on September 11th, and it is now shifting toward the recovery phase. Now, very sadly, those 9 South Korean workers have not yet been found, and they are not alone. Thousands of families are waiting for news about their loved ones, and of course, they are all in our hearts.
1: Right. So while the immediate rescue effort is beginning to shift toward recovery, this disaster has also raised a much broader question. When countries like Nepal suffer the devastating consequence of climate change, who should be held responsible? That's where climate litigation actually comes into the picture. So we're going to talk more about this, but first, let's take a look at the screen. The devastating floods that hit Nepal have caused widespread loss of life and destruction. And the disaster has also raised broader questions about how climate change is making extreme weather events more dangerous and unpredictable. So today on News Generation, we're taking a closer look at how governments are responding to climate-related disasters, from Nepal's move to pursue climate litigation, to whether Korea has seen similar climate lawsuits, and what we can do to better prepare for the climate challenges ahead. Just as we saw in the video, Nepal is facing the devastating consequences of climate change despite contributing relatively little to global greenhouse gas emissions. And this has prompted Nepal's prime minister to call for greater international responsibility from the world's biggest emitters. So what is Nepal exactly calling on the international community to do in this situation?
2: Well, Nepal is actually calling on the global community to step up and take greater responsibility for the impact of climate change. In a recent social media post, Prime Minister Birendra Shah said Nepal must now take the devastating consequences of climate change to the international stage and make its voice heard. His argument is that Nepal contributes very little to global greenhouse gas emissions, yet it is being hit hard by the rapid warming of the Himalayas. He says the melting of glaciers and increasingly destructive disasters in the mountains show just how vulnerable countries like Nepal are to a changing climate. He argues that disasters like this cannot simply be treated as Nepal's problem alone. Instead, he argues that vulnerable countries like Nepal should not be left to deal with the consequences alone. So Nepal is now calling for greater financial support and compensation from wealthier nations and major emitters. That includes countries such as China, the United States, and India, in order to help vulnerable nations recover and rebuild. The government estimates that around $5 billion will be needed for the initial recovery and reconstruction effort. So the Prime Minister is expected to take that message to the United Nations later this month, calling for stronger support for countries on the front line of the climate crisis. Nepal's message is absolutely clear. The world must shoulder the burden altogether.
1: I mean, I gotta say, that is quite a powerful argument, especially given the huge gap between the countries most responsible for the emissions and those bearing the brunt of climate-related disasters. And this is where climate litigation comes into the picture, using the courts to hold governments or companies accountable for their response and their responsibility and their part in the climate crisis. But how has climate litigation become a growing global tool for climate action, Brooke?
0: That's right. Like you said, climate litigation refers to taking action against governments or major global emitters that have had more of an impact act on the climate crisis. And particularly ever since the 2015 Paris Agreement, we've seen more and more people take to the courts to express their dissatisfaction with the way the climate crisis is being handled. They're saying that countries are not doing enough to reduce emissions and that we need to do more. And I

0: I want to highlight one particular case that changed the landscape here, and that was the Urgenda case in the Netherlands. So this case happened in 2013 when the environmental group called Urgenda, together with hundreds of Dutch citizens, decided to sue the government. And they argued that the emissions reduction target was simply not strong enough. And after a six-year grueling legal battle, finally in 2019, the Dutch government actually sided with Urgenda, and they ordered that the government needed to cut emissions by at least 25% compared to the 1990 levels by the end of 2020. And this was an example of where the courts found that the government had a legal obligation to protect its citizens from the consequences of climate change. And this landmark ruling actually helped to inspire other cases in other countries like Germany and my home country of the United States. And the climate litigation landscape has definitely grown dramatically since then. In fact, latest research shows that 3,600 cases are happening in over 62 countries. And three quarters of those cases actually occurred after the 2015 Paris Agreement. So there's been a lot of movement, and what once started as this kind of rare, unusual strategy has now become a really common tool to try to fight against climate change.
1: Right. So landmark rulings in countries like the Netherlands have helped set a precedent for holding governments legally accountable for their climate policies. And that global trend has actually also reached Korea, with young people at the forefront of several landmark cases. So Chun, can you tell us what Korean courts have ruled in these climate lawsuits?
2: Well, Korea's constitutional court has ruled that the government's climate policy must do more in order to protect the rights of future generations. Since 2020, four major climate lawsuits have been filed and later brought together, involving 255 plaintiffs, including teenagers, young children, and even babies. And in 2024, the Constitutional Court ruled that part of Korea's climate law was not in line with the Constitution. So the key problem was that while Korea has set an emissions target for 2030, the law failed to set clear targets for the years from 2031 to 2049. The court said that could leave future generations carrying too much of the burden when it comes to climate change. The ruling was particularly significant because it marked the first successful climate litigation of its kind in Asia, recognizing that failing to take sufficient climate action can become a constitutional rights issue. And the legal push has not stopped there, with climate litigation continuing to challenge government policies and major development projects as well. So climate action in Korea is increasingly becoming not just a matter of policy, but a matter of rights, human rights, and accountability. Yes, the future deserves a voice too.
1: It does. And so Korea's landmark ruling was significant not only for the young people who introduced the case, but also because it was the first climate litigation ruling of its kind here in Asia. And climate lawsuits have continued since then, challenging not only government policies, but also major development projects. And to learn more about this, we're going to speak with a lawyer who is part of the legal team for a major climate lawsuit right here in Korea. So you don't want to miss this conversation, so don't go anywhere.
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1: Joining us now is Mr. Yoon Se-dong, attorney and climate activist with Plan 1.5, which is a Korean nonprofit focused on climate policy and climate action. He's also acted as a legal counsel for the Korean Youth Climate Litigation, the landmark case that eventually led to Korea's constitutional court ruling. So hello, Mr. Yoon. Thank you so much for connecting with us today.
4: Thank you for having me.
1: So what led you to represent these young climate activists, and what do you think made this case so significant?
4: Actually, it was the youth activists that came to us first. The litigation was their initiative. And this was the first climate litigation in the Korean jurisdiction, and also the first victory in Asia regarding the national greenhouse gas reduction target. In this case, the Constitutional Court accepted and officially declared the climate crisis is a matter of fundamental rights. And this provides a foundation for all discussions on climate crisis going forward, because this means fighting climate change is everyone's responsibility. And everyone has a right to be safe from the harms of the crisis, particularly the future generation.
2: Right. Well, Mr. Yun, you are definitely making a meaningful difference. Then looking at the bigger picture, well, how can the law help address the climate crisis?
4: In order to fight climate crisis, we need to change the system, how our economy works, how our society works, how our daily lives work. That includes how we produce and consume energy and all other goods, how we travel around and etc. And changing the laws and regulations are the most important means for achieving systematic changes. And that includes the nation's responsibility in the international community context. And that's why the youth plaintiffs, in our case, back in 2020, targeted the national greenhouse gas reduction target for the law, because the national greenhouse gas reduction target is this big starting point of all the regulations and policies that determine how hard we try to fight climate crisis. And we were very concerned that what we were doing was insufficient.
0: Well, it's very inspiring to see the clips of those young activists and to hear your words as well. One last question for you. How do you expect Nepal's climate lawsuit to unfold? And what could that mean for other countries as well?
4: This is where international law comes in, and also the other part of where law becomes relevant to climate crisis, because Nepal is talking about their legal, claiming legal responsibility to other countries who has caused this problem, but mainly developed economies, actually including that, and that includes South Korea. And they have a good foundation to argue so, because last year, the International Court of Justice, a UN institution, and it's considered the most authoritative institution on the interpretation of international law, they said nations can be held accountable for the damages caused by climate crisis if they had failed to perform what is expected based on their responsibility. And this opens a possibility that Nepal can bring other countries to legal accountability through courtrooms, through ICJ. And that applies to many other countries that are facing similar crises, Pacific Island countries like Vanuatu or Tuvalu, and also countries in the Andean region where similar glacial floods are at risk. And this doesn't end within the courtrooms, because this kind of argument and the legal justification can significantly bolster these countries' arguments in the international negotiations. So it'll make Nepal's demand much more stronger in the context of international negotiations and the UN Conference of the Parties that is coming up this fall, for example. So the fact that the damages of climate change is significantly increasing, particularly for the underdeveloped countries, is expected to change the dynamics in the international context.
1: I see. I guess this means we will have to keep an eye on how this litigation process and also how the UN conference later happening this year will unfold. So thank you so much for coming on and sharing your insights with us today.
4: Yep.
1: We just heard from a climate activist and lawyer about what motivated him to represent young climate activists, a role the law can play in tackling the climate crisis, and what Nepal's climate lawsuit could mean for the rest of the world. As climate litigation continues to grow, it's also worth looking at how younger generations view these legal battles and the question of who should ultimately bear the cost of climate-related disasters. So, Chuyen, how do younger generations view climate lawsuits as a way to address or tackle these climate issues?
2: I think the younger generations are using the lawsuits, I mean the legal litigation, in order to express their rights, and that's quite important indeed. So yes, for many younger people, climate lawsuits are putting their things right and demanding fairness for their society. Gen Z tend to be highly engaged with environmental issues, but for them, climate change is also deeply personal. It is about their future and their survival, ultimately. That's why many young activists increasingly see the climate crisis as a human rights issue rather than simply an environmental one. They believe governments and businesses should be held accountable when economic growth comes at the expense sense of the planet. And climate lawsuits give them a legal right, legal way to challenge decisions that could leave them, their generation, paying the price for decades to come. You know, there's no reset button for the planet. They've got to do it now.
1: There really isn't. So that leads to a very difficult question I have for you, Brooke. Who should be responsible for compensating the victims?
0: Well, that is a big question indeed. It's a quite heated debate. I would say the most common view is that the more you contribute to climate change, the more you should have to bear that responsibility. So we're talking major industrialized countries, fossil fuel companies, these big emitters. They really do hold a lot of responsibility for what is happening. And that is Nepal's argument as well. They're saying, look, we are a smaller country. We don't contribute as much to the climate crisis. So why should we have to bear the brunt of the most serious consequences of it? Others say that every country should be prepared and should be able to protect and compensate its citizens when something like this happens. Basically, people liken it to this scenario. Imagine that you are exposed to secondhand smoke over many years, and you eventually develop lung cancer. Mm-hmm. Well, it's not like you can pinpoint one specific smoker that caused that to happen.
1: Right.
0: It's hundreds and thousands of people. Mm-hmm. It's also the fault of the government for not protecting the public from secondhand smoke. It's also the fault of the tobacco companies for creating harmful products in the first place. And on an individual level, it's not your fault that that awful thing happened to you. And the only thing that you can do, the only thing you can control is how you prepare for it. You can mitigate your exposure, you can have health insurance and things like that. So when you look at this problem from a broader perspective, it's human nature to want to have one person or one entity that we need to blame, one culprit to compensate and give us justice. But in this case, there are just too many people at fault. So it has to be a broader perspective. We need international support, we need funding, we need donations. And so the UN's Loss and Damage Fund, for example, was created to help particularly vulnerable countries cope with these climate-related losses. And again, we all have to share the burden here if we want to overcome this and come together to fight climate change.
1: Right. So when climate-related disasters strike, deciding who should pay for the damage is becoming an increasingly heated debate. And that's why we wanted to ask our viewers their thoughts on this. So we asked who should compensate for the disasters caused by a climate crisis. So let's take a look at the results. And this is really not an easy question. So here's what the results show. The majority, 71%, said companies responsible for environmental damage, while 17% chose major CO2 emitting countries, 7% said local or national governments, and 5% favored a combination of insurance donations and other sources. So our viewers, looking at the results, clearly put much of the responsibility on those they believe contribute most directly to the climate crisis. And while losses and compensation can help address the consequences, ultimately the bigger question is how we can prevent those disasters and build a more climate-resilient society. So, Chian, to close our discussion today, what can we do to better address this?
2: Well, small changes make huge difference, I do believe. Well, it starts with small choices we make in our everyday lives. So using less energy, cutting down on waste, and choosing more sustainable options may seem small, but they all add up at the end. At the same time, we need to stay informed and pay attention to climate policies and even climate lawsuits as well. We should also keep governments and business accountable and encourage them to make greater choices. After all, there's no planet B.
1: Right, so climate change may affect countries differently, but the consequences are really big for probably any society to truly ignore. From climate lawsuits to everyday choices, the question is no longer whether we need to act, but how quickly and how fairly we can do so. And as climate-related disasters become more frequent and costly, holding those responsible accountable may become an increasingly important part of that effort. And that brings us to the end of today's episode of News Generation. But News Gen will be back tomorrow at 10:30 a.m. Create time with more stories and discussions. A big thanks to Chuya.
2: It's delighted to be here.
1: And also Brooke.
0: Thank you.
1: And to our viewers, thank you so much for watching. And hopefully this has reminded you to do your part before the planet sends us the bill. We are
0: News Generation.
5: 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The future is already in motion. Intelligence redesigns reality. Life expands beyond limits. Culture moves the world. Our vision reaches into the infinite. Together, we will go even further. The K Initiative.

0: It feels a bit off. You might even wonder if it was made incorrectly. Let's take a closer look. Its nose is naturally lifted. The ears are laid back, and it roars with its mouth open down to the finely detailed fangs. The beard flows back and details around the eyes, mouth, tail, and feet are rendered using the incision technique, bringing the piece vividly to life. On top of the lid, seated at a slight angle, the creature is a lion. In Buddhism, lions are regarded as mystical guardians of truth. And during the Goryeo dynasty, many Celadon works were crafted in the form of lions. Though lions are seen as brave and powerful, this one feels endearingly cute, but no less significant. The smoke rising from the burner passes through the holes in the lid and slowly escapes into the air through the lion's mouth. As for the lid, an additional tier was raised on top, carefully placing the lion above it, while the body of the burner is adorned with expansive cloud motifs. What truly makes this incense burner shine is that subtle twist in perspective. Rather than centered, it's set slightly off to one side, gently breaking away from the conventional idea of a perfect symmetry. Small yet confident, off-center yet beautiful. The essence of Goryeo Celadon defying convention. Shall we be drawn into the quiet charm of this piece, whose imperfection creates its own perfection?
1: How to survive in Korea barbecue restaurants. Step 1. Taking care of your clothes. Put your jacket in the plastic bag. Seal it tight. If the stool flips open, store your clothes inside. Wearing light colors, grab an apron. It's the best defense against oil splatter and smoke. Step 2. Bottomless side dishes. Basic side dishes at a barbecue restaurant. Eat, eat, and eat as much as you want. Side dishes come with free refills. Oh, and if you don't see this sign, just ask, 사장님, 여기 밑반찬 좀 더 주세요. Simple, isn't it? Step 3. Grilling meat. There are various kinds of samgyeopsal in Korea. Place the meat on the grill. Turn it over when golden. And again when it looks done. Again and again and again. Step 4. Sam style. You aren't taking bites of sam like a taco, are you? In Korea, we have it in one bite. A pro tip here. Add only as much as you can handle in a bite. Gotta avoid awkward situations. Step 5. Enjoy the perks. After the meal, enjoy the perks offered as a Korean restaurant. 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Did you survive the barbecue restaurant? Hang on. 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Then let's skip the garlic. 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

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Now a familiar part of everyday life, Taekwondo has become a celebration shared worldwide. A beautiful culture united through Ye, the spirit of respect. Connecting heart to heart, this is the world Taekwondo creates. We now strive to safeguard Taekwondo's community training culture as a treasured heritage for all humanity. The pride of Korea, Taekwondo.

Beyond the horizon, a piercing whistle cuts through the cold silence. It is the sound of a Haenyo, Korea's legendary women divers, breaking the surface after a dive. This haunting sound is called Sumbisori, a forceful exhale, a return to life. 10 meters beneath the waves, sometimes plunging as deep as 20 meters, Haenyo descend into the sea with no oxygen tanks, no machines, no safety lines. They carry only one thing into the depths, their breath. The most wondrous moment comes when they rise to the surface. As lungs burn and oxygen runs thin comes Sumbisori, a sharp whistle of breath meeting air once again. It is more than exhalation. It is survival transformed into sound. An astonishing technique that restores oxygen quickly, preparing them for another descent. Enduring crushing water pressure, they remain underwater for a few minutes. Yet through remarkable physical adaptation, rivaling that of semi-aquatic mammals, they harvest the sea to support their families. Their weathered faces, carved by salt and time, stand as quiet testimony to lives spent not conquering nature, but living alongside it with restraint and respect. For centuries, Haenyo have lived by one rule: take only what is needed, leave enough for tomorrow. They do not conquer the sea, they live with it. But today, this extraordinary tradition faces extinction. With the average Haenyo now in their 70s, their way of life is fading. Recognized by UNESCO in 2016 as an intangible cultural heritage of humanity, Haenyo are more than divers. They are living proof that resilience and harmony with nature remain among humanity's greatest strengths. And each time Sumbisori echoes across the water, it carries a timeless truth. Life endures, courage rises, and some traditions are too precious to disappear.

좀 빠지세요.

drawing more fans from all over the world. Local consumer prices continue to hover at the 2% since rate in April. Training the robots to allow the visually impaired the chance to better indulge in cultural experiences. Like this number of hybrid cars are registered in South Korea has surpassed 2 million. This locally developed UV rocket.

In one corner of the village school, a child is sniffing in tears. Before him stands the teacher, stern yet kind in his gaze. Was he perhaps punished? Beside him, another child struggles to hold back laughter. Ah, that boy smiling. He married early and is already wearing a gat. The energy here is intense. Wrestlers strain with all their might to throw one another, while people from all walks of life gather around cheering. Though for their taffy seller, business seemed to matter more than the match. An important living space for women of Joseon era and a place filled with the joys and sorrows of everyday life. This is the laundry site. As the Joseon woman lifts her skirt while washing her clothes, you can feel her strength and resilience. Behind the rocks, a scholar hides, covered

covering his face with a fan, yet forgetting his dignity as he secretly watches the woman. Here, another scholar also hides behind his fan, watching someone with a lingering gaze. It is a woman carrying a child, unaware of his stare, while her husband, along with their two children, seems excited for their outing. Filling the canvas with laughter and the lively warmth of people, Album of Genre Paintings by Kim Hong-do captures everyday life in 18th century Joseon with a deeply humane gaze. Kim Hong-do placed not only the elite, but also ordinary people at the center of his work. From labor and play, to the subtle emotions between men and women. The diverse figures across these 25 paintings seem to transport us to vibrant scenes of Joseon life. By portraying the everyday lives of ordinary people, Album of Genre Paintings by Kim Hong-do preserves them as traces of a brilliant history. Within it, the timeless essence of life remains warm and alive.

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0: International Film Festival. Now, the win is actually his first wine through a documentary project, bringing buried emotions of the Locarno Film Festival, where it actually won 3 awards, and also the Ecumenical Jury Prize. Hong took on multiple roles for this film, including production, writing, directing, cinematography, sound recording, editing, and also music. Film. Now, Nowhere to Lay My Eyes has received praise from Mighty, an American entertainment trade magazine, highlighted Kim Min-hee's crisp, clear and candid visual style, while on Roger Ebert's quote, a leisurely, profound and existential work that revitalizes familiar motifs, sting dimensions.
1: It's great to see this growing reputation and recognition of Korean films internationally, and can't wait to watch those once they're out.
0: Indeed.
1: And now let's talk about the K-pop groups that are doing great in Japan, you said.
0: Yes, we have been talking a lot about K-pop groups doing great in Japan, and TWICE is one of those groups. And TWICE's second Japanese single, Soda Soda, surpassed 250,000 cumulative shipments as of August, earning the group a platinum certification from the Recording Industry Association of Japan. Now, following their Japanese debut single, Nice to See You Again, released last year, TWICE have now earned platinum certification for 2 consecutive Japanese releases, and their 5th Korean mini album, No Tragedy, released in April, also earned platinum certification in Japan. And like I said, they aren't the only group to be popular with Japanese K-pop fans. Tomorrow by Together also earned their 2nd platinum certification of the year with their 5th Japanese single, Setsuna Hanabi. Now, Setsuna Hanabi also delivered some of the group's strongest digital chart results to date and has become Tomorrow by Together's first song to top Oricon's weekly digital singles ranking, while also giving the group their first number one on Billboard Japan's Hot 100.
1: All right, thank you very much, Walter, for those updates, and stick around.
0: Will do.
1: And now let's go to our AI anchor Arang for more on the culture front. Arang, take it away.
2: Thanks, Hua. Here's your AI guide to the latest cultural headlines from Korea. Let's begin with our top story. Korea is working to draw Chinese tourists beyond Seoul and into its regions. The Ministry of Culture, Sports and Tourism and the Korea Tourism Organization said they will develop more than 100 new group tour packages built around 6 regional international airports in Gimae, Daegu, Muan, Yangyang, Jeju, and Cheongju. To support that push, 112 representatives from leading Chinese travel agencies and media outlets are touring the country this week, following actual arrival routes through cities including Gyeongju, Daejeon, Samcheok, and Cheonan. The Korean Tourism Organization plans to supply promotional content and regional tour guides to help Chinese agencies. Seoul is looking for hotels equipped to host foreign medical tourists. The city has opened its first call for medical-friendly accommodations, accepting applications on the Seoul Medical Tourism site through September 30th and judging facilities on access to hospitals, round-the-clock emergency response, laundry service, and wheelchair accessibility. The move comes as demand for medical care has increased, with 1.76 million foreign patients treated at Seoul medical institutions last year, a rise of nearly 76% from the year before. A provincial tradition of AI content creators. Gyeonggi-do Province says more than 230 people completed its AI content campus between 2024 and last year, with graduates going on to win domestic and international AI content competitions and, in some cases, to launch their own businesses. The province is expanding enrollment to around 800 this year, running tiered courses that reach from teenagers to those preparing for professional careers. That's all from me. Turning now to a quick look at more K-culture stories making headlines today,

a single photo at a time, we take a closer look at culture in Korea. This is K-Culture in Photos. 비행기. In Korean, 비행 means flying, while 기 refers to a machine or device. So, 비행기 literally means a flying machine on airplane. And this is probably the image that comes to mind first. Airplanes lined up on a runway, ready to carry passengers to their next destination. Different airlines at different designs, but all sharing the same purpose, taking us into the sky. But airplanes do much more than carry travelers. These images of Black Eagles show another side of flight, precision, performance, and incredible skill in the air. And today, aviation is also about people, technology, and the future. At the World Aviation Conference, the opening ceremony brought together industry leaders along with a very futuristic performance featuring a humanoid robot. One simple word, 비행기, can take us much further than we might expect. Wait, what's going on here? Is that the sea? And look at all those people in life jackets forming a huge circle and holding hands. It may look unusual, but this was actually part of an emergency water landing drill. After an emergency landing on water, knowing what to do can make all the difference. Participants practice moving together using a life raft as a floating aid and staying together in the water while waiting for rescue. And the training doesn't stop there. Inside, cabin crew practice emergency evacuation procedures, including how to safely use an evacuation slide and position their bodies as they make their way out. They also train alongside firefighters and other emergency responders, practicing CPR, dealing with a fire on board, and guiding passengers through emergency exits. The faces may be serious, but that's exactly the point. These exercises turn teamwork and preparation into a real ability to respond when every second counts. Look at this dazzling hanbok, an elaborate piece of royal court attire from the Joseon era, complete with a striking blue outer garment and an ornate headpiece. And look at the audience. Everyone seems captivated, reaching for their phones to capture the moment. But here's the surprise. This isn't Seoul. At a hanbok fashion show held in Milan, 26 traditional garments were worn down the runway, including elegant royal court attire from the Joseon era. And this isn't the first time hanbok has taken the runway in Milan. Earlier this year, during the Milan Cortina Winter Olympics, a hanbok fashion show was also held at Korea House, introducing Korean traditional dress to an international audience. And hanbok is not staying in the domain of history either. A modern hanbok brand also made its Milan Fashion Week debut in 2022, presenting a much more contemporary take on Korean dress, playful, wearable, and designed for today. From royal court attire to modern streetwear, hanbok is finding its own way onto the global fashion stage. Ahead of the Nagoya Aichi Asian Games, the opening ceremony may still be days away, but for these athletes, the competition has already begun. Look at these intense training sessions. Judo athletes repeating the same techniques over and over, while basketball players are already battling it out on the court. Different sports, different settings, but there's one thing they have in common: the determination to give it everything they got. And the intensity continues across the training grounds. Volleyball players work on powerful spikes and solid defense, while athletes in judo and swimming keep pushing themselves one drill at a time. Every movement is repeated, adjusted, and practiced again, building the strength, timing, and teamwork they will need when it really counts. Different athletes, different goals, but the same sweat, focus, and grit. The medals may still be ahead, but the real work is happening right now. Let's cheer them on. From the skies above us to the dreams ahead, these images capture different sides of Korea.

0: With a refreshing autumn breeze comes a wave of exciting comeback news in the K-pop scene. A number of solo artists are showcasing their unique musical colors, making the industry even more vibrant. Who is returning with what kind of music? Let's find out with David Kim, content creator and adjunct professor at Kyungil University. Welcome back, David.
1: Hello, David.
2: Hello, happy Monday.
0: Happy Monday it is. Let's start with a powerful woman who made a powerful appearance or a very surprise appearance in France, Hwasa.
2: Yeah.
0: So she was at the state dinner as President Lee Jae-myung made a state visit to France. So how did you view this appearance?
2: Yeah, it's pretty surreal to see K-pop solo acts performing at the palace with the president and France too. And it just shows the global power of K-pop right now at the moment. It's not just a pop act anymore. It's like global cultural ambassadors in work. So we've seen that with BTS, and now we're seeing it with Hwasa as well. And I feel like Hwasa is getting more spotlight in the West, particularly because she's redefining the beauty standards in particular. Like, if you look at K-pop, a lot of them have the conventional beauty standards in play. But if you look at Hwasa, she's more tanned, she's more healthy looking, she's very, like, unique in her own sense. She's got powerful vocals,
0: right,
2: just like Western divas out there. So I feel like those points really make her spotlighted in the West. Actually, very influential figures like NVIDIA's Jensen Huang before mentioned that she's his favorite artist.
0: Right.
2: Personally, I know this very big fan in Sweden. He's a 70-year-old guy, and he thinks Hwasa is the best out of K-pop.
0: Oh.
2: So when I heard these kind of opinions, I was like, wow, yeah, it's very unique and great for her. Yeah.
0: Mm-hmm. I think I remember we talked with an expert in the past. Maybe it was even the same person, I don't know, who also particularly mentioned Hwasa as his favorite K-pop star.
1: Yes, and like Hwasa is making such a, like you said, a global impact, and her like latest song that absolutely went viral.
2: Yes.
1: A beautiful like song to listen to as well. And I saw her performance during one of Psy's concerts, and the whole
2: That one was epic.
1: Just went wild. And it's not even like a jumping kind of song.
2: Yeah.
1: But let's go to Blackpink in your area, but let's specifically talk about two of those members. They are Lisa and Jisoo, who recently came out earlier this month with new singles of their own.
2: Yep.
1: What was your thought and takes on that?
2: Well, they're both stuck in my head. I can't get that word sawadika out of my head right now. It's a very powerful hip-hop and high-energy track, as usual. It just screams Lisa in the song, and she's always been that powerful figure with like Money and now this sawadika track as well. And what's special about this comeback is that she has her Thai cultural roots embedded inside the track. You can see a lot of her identity, and it feels really personal, and it feels like Lisa's really gotten the driving wheel, and she's just like doing whatever she wants, and she's trying to spread Thai culture and her identity to the world. And on top of that, if we talk about Jisoo, she's come back with Click, and when I first heard it, it was a very cute, addictive, and very melodic song, in my opinion. I feel like it's going to do very well in the chart, and it is, as a matter of fact, right now on the domestic charts, so congratulations to her. But yeah, when I saw it, the visuals were just very stunning. It wasn't really what I expected from the teaser. We thought it would be something like a horror genre or something like that, but yeah, it was actually very cute, and there was this moment when she was in like this see-through dress, and it was just breathtaking. So very wild, very beautiful, and very cute at the same time.
0: You said Jisoo was your bias, right?
2: Yes, I'm very biased, as you can see right now.
0: Okay, but in particular, I found it very interesting that Lisa, as you actually briefly mentioned, that she showed her Thai identity through sawadika. So what do you make of this kind of artistic approach?
2: Yeah, so I think she's kind of trying to blend the global and local identity together. So she has been Blackpink, and she's been a global star for a long time. But she was in the category of K-pop, and then she was crossing over to pop and whatnot. But now she's trying to actually bring her roots, her own personal roots as a Thai person. So that's a very great approach, I would say. She seamlessly attaches themes like Muay Thai and then other Thai aesthetics into the music video. If you watch, a lot of Thai people would be proud looking at her being a global star and embedding all these Thai culture in the music videos. Also, she's paving the way for new solo artists out there. It's making a new track for all these international artists that might debut under the K-pop system, but when they go solo or they have solo acts, they can

0: act freely and they can just do, like, they can just put their identity into the tracks and just take autonomy.
1: Mm, that's great.
2: I think it's really great for Lisa to be able to show her Thai background, because obviously, like you said, like, she's part of a K-pop group, mm-hmm. and therefore was, you know, mainly promoting K-pop, even though she's Thai. Mm-hmm. Now she gets the opportunity to really go deep in her roots and be very meaningful with her songs. Mm-hmm. But, you know, beyond the K-pop, Blackpink members, there are also other female solo artists that mm-hmm. are really performing well across the world. Mm-hmm. Can you tell us a little bit more about those people? Who do you think is sticking out the most and why they are becoming so popular?
0: Yes, of course, alongside Lisa and Jisoo, of course, there's Jennie as well, that has come back recently with Fallen Angel and a lot of other songs. But then we have other divas such as Hoyeon from Idol putting out very powerful songs recently. There's been Cheongha and Hwasa. Mm-hmm. I don't know what's going on with K-pop right now, but there have been so many great solo acts, especially female acts in the moment. I feel like they are shattering the K-pop mold in a sense, where there's this old expectation of a K-pop female idol to be like all pretty and cute and they have to be a certain way. It's been like that for a long time, but the acts I've been mentioning before, they have all gone solo with bold concepts. They are not afraid to speak their minds with their bold lyrics. They have wild outfits, and they have a lot of artistic experimentation. So some of them even become controversial, like Jennie's former music video, mm-hmm. and also Idol's Hoyeon. She had a curse word in her music video. So they're becoming very wild, and I feel like the Gen Z or the new generation are connecting to it more because of the raw authenticity behind it.
1: Mm. Right, now let's turn to a solo act who was never a part of a group, mm-hmm. IU, and she recently released a new digital single, a two-track single, mm-hmm. and yeah, what did you think of the songs, and why do you think she continuously earns that reputation of 믿고 듣는 IU, mm-hmm. like nothing can go wrong with IU?
0: Well, yeah, her name just explains, it's self-explanatory, it's IU, but when I first heard the song, you actually need to watch the music video mm-hmm. to get the real vibes, because it's a song essentially about friendship, but if you watch the music video, it's just very cute. There are two senior actors, very famous in Korea, and they act the role where one senior is like very lonely and she wants to celebrate her birthday, but she purposefully throws a stone into like a police station to get arrested to go into the prison where her friend is like a warden or something, and then they hang out together and celebrate their birthday. So it's a very cute music video, and IU is there as a police officer. So yeah, it just sends a message about what true friendship is, how we can solve loneliness, how we should approach our seniors, and how long we can sustain a relationship and all that kind of stuff. So the essence behind her music is exactly that point. It's about the sincerity, it's about the human feelings, it's the universal feelings that everyone can relate to. Not only does she approach commercial songs that are viral hits and TikTok-y, but also she often talks about these human emotions like sadness, loneliness, friendship. So I think that hits hard with the audience. Mm.
2: Just quickly, just for people watching at home, to solve your loneliness, do not throw a rock through a police station's window. We're not condoning that at all.
1: Of course not. And I just wanted to mention the music video that you specifically mentioned was, I think, Crazy Soulmate or My Crazy Soulmate. And mm-hmm. IU actually, that song I heard was dedicated to her best friend, Yuinna, an actress. So I found that very lovely hearing of the background behind it. And now let's also take a look at some K-pop boy group action. So what are some comebacks we have to keep note of this month? Also solo acts, right?
0: Yes, so I don't know why, but we've been being blessed with all these solo acts from female to male, and very strong solo acts over here, starting with SHINee's Taemin. He's been on his solo career for a long time, and every time he's back, he's always delivered. This one is called Float, and if you see the music video and all, it's very ethereal visuals, always as usual, very dreamy choreographies. His vocals are always just very crisp. So you can really appreciate his artistic talent in the Float music video and his track. On top of that, we also have another talented artist from EXO's vocal backbone, Dio. Shares the same Korean name as I do.
1: All right.
0: Kyungsoo. But he's come back with Guitarist, and there's a very acoustic tone to it. I've given it a try, and it's a very chill driving song, and you can just lay back to it. And it just gives you that energy from like his passionate acting where he has a very successful career at. You see the music video, he's a great actor, but also a great solo guitarist and vocalist at the same time. So we're definitely being blessed right now.
1: So talented.
0: Yes.
2: Yes, and like, I mean, it's been all years some of these male, like, solo artists or band members who become solo artists have been doing this, but one particular name I think has been standing out amongst a lot, which is Jungkook from BTS, of course. Now, he recently just surpassed, I think it was around 500 million streams on Spotify with his single, Still With You. How do you view this kind of continued success?
0: Well, again, it's Jungkook, it's self-explanatory. I feel like ARMY is the backbone of all of his success. But not only that, I always feel like Jungkook is like the most like talented solo artist out there in the world. You see his World Cup performances, you see his acts at New York Times Square with Golden and Standing Next to You. All of his solo acts like 3D, 7, they were all massive hits. So I think he's having a massively successful solo career so far. So I think it's been like a chain effect leading to the 500 million hit for even his old songs at the moment. On top of that, recently he has had some viral moments. Personally, in the US leg, he showed his abs and people went crazy over it, and the tattoos with all of that. Also, he was seamlessly spotted at a Spotify event, also cheering for his hubes like Rasin and all of his other friends too, like collaborating with Diplo, saying hi and all that. So he's been all over the place with his solo acts, with his activities, with his abs. So I think it's just a definite obvious result, him getting like that much attraction. Yeah.
1: And David, it's actually become a norm that K-pop group members come out as solo acts to show off their individual colors. So, but from fans' perspectives, are there some disadvantages too? Or what are the disadvantages and advantages, of course?
0: Yeah, I guess the pros would definitely be where you can seamlessly see the idols and their talents. They're like hidden in the shadows of the group activities, but you can definitely see great acts like Jungkook standing next to you and all that. And also the fans can constantly keep engaged. For instance, a lot of groups go into military hiatus, but they just narrow the gaps with the solo activities. At the same time, obviously, there would be disadvantages such as fan wars even between the fandoms, such as like the solo stands and the group stands, them having a favoritism over one member or another. And also, it's a double-edged sword, but speaking of military, because we have the solo act, sometimes it even elongs the military hiatus even more, since people are saying, oh, we have solo acts anyway. Right. So I think it's a double-edged sword, but at the end of the day, I'm really just happy with all these solo acts, and I feel like they should be more more and more produced out there. Yeah.
1: All right. Thank you very much, David. Maybe today I should say, Good to see you next time.
0: Okay.
1: Thank you very much.
0: Thank you.
1: And thank you, Walter, as always. We're going to see you back here soon.
2: See you very soon.
1: Thanks for watching and your interest in everything K-culture. Please tune in again tomorrow, 2 p.m. Korea time. Keep diving.
3: Korea Initiative. The future is already in motion. Intelligence redesigns reality. Life expands beyond limits. Culture moves the world. Our vision reaches into the infinite. Together, we will go even further. The K Initiative.

0: Smart Biz Accelerators introduces small and mid-sized companies which has brought about innovative changes to the manufacturing sector. This week on Smart Biz Accelerators, we introduce Isis Cosmetic, which has suggested customized skincare solutions. Also, we look into eCell, which has developed advanced technologies for the bioprocessing stages. And we explore Living Life, a provider of protein shakes that have kept the nutrients of original ingredients. Stay tuned and explore the innovative changes that have taken place in Korea's small and mid-sized companies.
1: There is a company which has promoted researches and built advanced production infrastructure to suggest new standards to the global cosmetics industry. Isis Cosmetic has developed a one-stop system for the development and manufacturing of reliable cosmetic items. By building customized facilities based on the smart factory system, the firm has strengthened the competitive power in the field. We explore Isis Cosmetic, which has offered customized skincare solutions based on the advanced technologies. Isis Cosmetic is located in Siheung, Gyeonggi-do Province. Since the founding of business in 2007, the company has built production infrastructure as a maker of premium cosmetics. As a result, it has achieved growth as a global company by cooperating with about 40 business partners in all parts of the globe.
2: 저희 이시스 코스메틱은 화장품 OEM, ODM 전문기업으로서 기획 단계부터 연구개발 및 생산에 이르기까지 전 과정을 담당하고 있습니다. 최고의 품질 확보, 낙기준수 및

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Step 1. Arrival time. Arrive 30 minutes prior to the wedding ceremony. Too many cars, too many halls, too many people. There are many twists and turns. Take pictures and shake hands. And write your name vertically, not horizontally, in the guest book. Step 2. Or shibol. 50,000 won, 100,000 won, 150,000 won. 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Decide on the amount based on your relationship. Write your name vertically on the envelope. Step 3. Wedding etiquette. Fill up the front row. Guests have 3 duties to fulfill: clapping, cheering, and taking pictures. Step 4. Dining. Take off your jacket. This will be your seat from now on. Start with the not your everyday delicacies. Kobe chip. Yes. Wasa. Yes. Chili shrimps. Definitely yes. Kimbap. Yeah. Only if you can't live without it. No need to pile up food. You have more than one opportunity. Did you survive the wedding? Wait. Did someone catch your eye? What are you waiting for? You're looking fine today.

0: Korea Initiative.
1: The future is already in motion. 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Culture moves the world. Our vision reaches into the infinite. Together, we will go even further.
0: The K Initiative.
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0: Welcome to Within the Frame, where we bring the most pressing issues across the globe into focus. I'm Kim Mil-gen. South Korea is closing in on a major economic milestone, with GNI per capita on track to top $40,000 for the first time this year, supported by strong semiconductor exports and improved terms of trade. But the global backdrop remains uncertain. U.S. inflation came in hotter than expected in August, adding to speculation over the Fed's next move, while the Bank of England and the Bank of Japan also face key policy decisions this week. So what would crossing the $40,000 mark really say about strengthening of the Korean economy? And how could shifting interest rate expectations reshape Korea's monetary policy and fiscal markets? For a deeper discussion on this, we connect with Shin Se-don, professor of business economics at Sungmyung Women's University. Very big welcome.
1: Thank you for having me.
0: And also joining us is Hwagin Kim, professor of banking and finance at Texas A&M University's Mays Business School. Good to see you, professor.
2: Always good to see you, Mil-gen.
0: So let's start a discussion right away, first with Korea's income outlook. So, Professor Shin, how likely is Korea to cross the $40,000 GNI per capita mark this year? And does this current rise in income point to some kind of a structural improvement in the economy?
1: Well, just for the sake of your information, it was 1995 that Korea first passed 10,000 per capita GDP. And that was 1995, 1996. And just after 10 years, 2005, we passed the 20,000 mark. And about 10 years later, 2016, we passed the 30,000. Now, 10 years after, 2016, in 2026, we are about to pass the 40,000. And the last year, nominal GDP was about 36,000. So we need to calculate a little bit of arithmetic. We need about 11% nominal, dollar terms economic growth to make 40,000. We expecting the real growth this year is going to be about 3.8%, possibly 4% real growth. And the GDP deflator inflation is about between 3 and 4%. So if you add that up, real growth plus GDP deflator, that amounts to about 8%. So we need just 3% in terms of exchange rate. So if the exchange rate goes down negative 4% or 5%, which is about 1,360 per dollar, I think we're going to make 40,000. And the 40,000 is about expected. Every 10 years, Korea has been improving 10,000 per capita GDP. So I'm expecting that this year, 2026, I think almost certain that Korea is able to make 40,000. To the question whether that is a structural one, that means which it is a permanent or it's a kind of a transitory. I should say half is about the structural one in the sense that Korea has been investing huge amount of resources in the semiconductor and electronic in industries. So in that sense, I think it is the structural. But we could not deny the help from exchange rate, which has been going down very rapidly recently. So if exchange rate moves and turn around to depreciate, then that's going to be very difficult to maintain 40,000. But we're not pretty sure. So I would say that the half structural factor and about the other half percent in half is about transitory.
0: Wow, Professor Shin, thank you for giving us a clear picture from three decades back. So as Professor Shin has just pointed out, this dollars-based GNI depends not only on growth but also on exchange rates. So Professor Kim, if Korea tops $40,000, how much would that really reflect economic growth? And also, how important is the $1 exchange rate in this matter?
2: Yeah, so I think, as Professor Shin clearly mentioned, the per capita GNI, so the gross national income in dollars, essentially determined by the three things: national income measured in Korean won, the population, because we have to divide by the population to get the per person per capita, and then $1 exchange rate, obviously. So clearly, it's one of the three items, and given that population doesn't change that fast, and obviously the exchange rate is going to be very important, especially in the short term. So even if, say, Korea's nominal GNI won rises fast and strong, if the Korean won is weak, that's obviously going to lower it. And if going to opposite direction, then even if the Korean the national income in Korean won doesn't change at all, we can see that the GNI is going to increase sharply. So I think according to Bank of Korea's calculations, the current pace of the nominal GNI growth, Korea probably is going to match that, I think, 40K mark, as long as like the Korean won exchange rate, dollar exchange rate is around 1478 won per dollar. So far what I checked was around 1470. So I think we have somewhat narrow margin here, although I think it is a meaningful cushion because the trend has been going down, I think, meaning the Korean won has been strengthened. So clearly it's not just about exchange rate story, but it is true that this year, clearly the exchange rate helped. But then if we look at the definition of the GNI, which basically is the GDP plus the net income earned by the Korean companies or Koreans from the abroad, actually the foreign countries, I think the semiconductor part of this huge export was actually added to this, the GDP component, so that the GNI actually sharply increased. And then I think clearly, eventually, as the dollar terms, dollars actually were converted into the Korean won, definitely, I think that also helped the Korean won to appreciate in value. So I think it is quite correlated. It's not something like we can mechanically detach, although in terms of concept, I think we can do definitely just decompose. So the overall, I think it is important, but at the same time, it should be correlated with each other with the real income growth.
0: Right, so a lot of factors weigh in, but it seems like quite a steady pattern we're seeing. But if we look elsewhere across East Asia, Taiwan has already passed 40,000 mark in GNI per capita, of course, while Korea and Japan are now much closer. So, Professor Shin, what's behind this different income trends, and what role have industrial structure and semiconductors played in that?
1: I was really surprised, knowing that Taiwan economic growth, nominal growth, of course, last year was about 9%. And in 2025, Taiwan export grew 35%. When Korea was exporting about three, Korean export grew just about 3.8%. So the miraculous achievement, in Taiwan last year, in which they achieved the 40,000 mark, is because of export. We know that Taiwan is a strong exporter in semiconductors. So Taiwan has been miraculously achieved economic growth 40,000 mark last year, and that was exactly copied, by Korea this year. This year, Korean export, grew 51%, and semiconductor export was growing 108% for the first half. So Korea's, economic performance this year, 2026, is exactly the copy of Taiwanese, export in semiconductor 2025. So Taiwan and Korea is step by step, in tandem with each other, are doing very good compared to Japan, because relatively speaking, even though Japan was the originator of the chip makers, but now they are way behind. So to the question that why Korea and Taiwan has been doing so well, I think we could not explain anything other than semiconductor. So as long as, semiconductor demand and the AI boom is continuing down the road, I think very well. And to the question of Japan, I think that depends upon the success of, now Japan is following up, in producing chips and related industries. So I could say that Taiwan and Korea was typical success story of huge, investment in semiconductor. I don't know how long it will last, but so far, 2025 and 2026, possibly 2027, I think Korea and Taiwan is the huge benefactors of semiconductor manufacturing.
0: Wow, so semiconductors, it really remains a major part of that regional picture. And you've mentioned it's a miraculous jump, I think it is. And we're going to hope for more of that in the coming years. But of course, Korea's outlook also depends heavily on global conditions like the U.S., of course. Professor Shin, how would you read the latest U.S. inflation figures? With oil prices also high, is there a growing risk that inflation could stay elevated longer?
1: Yeah, I mean, I think that is most important and most critical factor, not just to the Korean economy, but the global economy. You know, if you look at the inflation data of the United States of 2026, you cannot deny that inflation is on the rise. You know, especially the target indicator personal consumption expenditure prices has been rising from the beginning of 2026. So we cannot avoid the possibility that inflation, rather than coming down, it could go up. And that information has been just revealed in the month of August data, revealed just a few days ago. So definitely United States inflation is on the rise. And you know that, you know, inflation target 2.0% has not been achieved more than 5 years. It's everybody in the States, everybody in the market, everybody in the, you know, the FOMC knows that inflation is serious. So I think there's a pretty high a possibility that you know, FOMC will raise at least 25 basis point this September, and possibly one or two times more until 2026. So if the United States raise, you know, their key rate, Korea is in the same situation, in the sense that Korean inflation is rising, you know, as fast as United States. So Bank of Korea is expected to raise its key rate this month. There's no meeting, but possibly next month, I think Bank of Korea has to raise at least 25 basis point. And if United States raise twice, I think Korea has to raise twice or even more. So United States, Korea, in Japan and UK, they are facing the same problem of rising inflation.
0: Now, what about Professor Kim? What are your thoughts on the FOMC meeting? Do you think a
2: I
0: rate
2: agree.
0: hike?
2: I agree in that, like, if you look at the Fed Watch, which actually computes the probability, it's actually risk-adjusted probability of the rate changes of the Fed rate targets. The September one, the FOMC chances are around like 86.5%, so it's extremely high. And the next one, around like the late October one, you can see that also the even 25 basis additional increase to the 4 to 4.25% is also quite likely, or like at least about 50% or so. So I think unless I think this war related to oils and everything just all of a sudden become very positively changing, see some increase back, I think, of the Fed funds are actually rate. And then as Professor Shin mentioned, I think also the Bank of Korea probably needs to, or probably is going to, increase the rate. So I think we will see some increases in short-term interest rate of both countries for the next 2 3 months, I think.
0: And another thing to note is that Fed Chair Warsh has proposed cutting regular FOMC meetings from 8 a year to 6. How could fewer meetings affect policy predictability and market volatility?
2: It depends, obviously, but then clearly it is more about, like, you know, the contents and then how credibly the Fed, or like, you know, the central bank is conveying messages to the financial market and also to the public. But as you probably sound a bit worried, clearly it's going to have some impact in terms of the way that I think it's going to affect the financial markets and the messages to the public. So clearly the advantage of fewer meetings is that policymakers now would have more time to chew, so time to digest and observe whether changes in interest rate actually are actually working, right? So monetary policy does not just produce immediate results, as we know. Policy actually has lags. Therefore, the higher interest rate, for instance, affect the borrowing cost, housing demand, business investment, asset prices, and also the expected inflation, as well as the actual inflation. So if the Fed meets too frequently and, say, feels pressure to react to every month that a surprise, it may risk becoming overly short-term focused. In that sense, fewer regular meetings could encourage a little more deliberate medium-term assessment of inflation and possibly giving good the reputation, I think, and the messages. But the flip side, as you kind of mentioned, I think financial markets value obviously very predictable decision calendar, and that's been important. So the rules and also the reputation matters for the purpose of the policymaking, in that it can actually not only deliver the message, but also manage expectations. In that sense, if you actually have fewer ones, and if it actually lacks the ability to the respond to the short-term big spikes, volatilities, and these also kind of this oil price, the radical changes in the short term, I think that's going to have negative message about the credibility of the Fed or the central bank. I think that could be an issue. So I think clearly, if you try to really reduce the number of meetings, maybe you should actually send a signal that if something happens, we will definitely just meet instantly, so that

0: we don't have to just to give additional concerns to the market. So that it's, at the end of the day, what's important is to give less political uncertainty and regulatory uncertainty. So in that regard, I think we have to see how this actually pans out.
1: Well, that will be a great proposal. We'll have to see how the decision would be made. But if we bring this things back to Korea, so strong growth is being weighed against inflation, housing prices, and household debt as well. Professor Shin, so with the U.S. rate outlook also in play, what should the BOK's next move be?
2: Well, as far as, you know, Bank of Korea is concerned, we don't have to worry too much about the real growth rate because we are expecting almost 4%, which has been very rare, you know. And so the Bank of Korea's main concern and headache is the inflation. You know, the month of August, CPI has been, CPI index has rose, has risen 0.3% from 2.79 to 3.09, and core CPI rose 0.7 percentage point from 2.6% to 3.4%. And especially, you know, PPI is very high. You know, Korean PPI has been 7% and high for the last 3 months. So, you know, PPI index is kind of a leading indicator of future inflation, and that has been very high. So I think the Bank of Korea has to raise, and that is, I think, almost 100%. The problem is how much and when. You know, this month of September, there's no meeting monetary board, and we are expecting on October 22nd. And definitely, I think the Bank of Korea will raise at least 25 basis point. And the problem is, you know, next month, which is November, I think there's a very strong probability that the Bank of Korea will raise another 25 basis point in November, if really, you know, Bank of Korea wants to control inflation. So that, I think, you know, regardless of whether United States or Bank of England or Japan has been doing. So if another country like Bank of Korea, I mean, Bank of, you know, Japan or United States or UK, I think we have to, you know, raise another 25 basis point in order to cure the inflation down below target 2.0%. So I think Korean people have to expect that, you know, market rate will go up at least, you know, 50 basis point throughout this year and another 50 basis point throughout early 2027.
1: Mm-hmm. So a lot of policy well, certainly a lot of things are happening right here, and we would have to see how the BOK would play a balancing act. And as for now, we will have to conclude a discussion right here, I'm afraid. But thank you so much for your insights tonight, Professor Shin.
2: Good night.
1: And of course, Professor Kim, we really appreciate your insights.
0: Always a pleasure.
1: And that'll be all from us on Within the Frame. Be sure to tune in again next time as we continue to explore the stories that matter. Until then, stay informed and engaged.
3: Korea Initiative. The future is already in motion. Intelligence redesigns reality. Life expands beyond limits. Culture moves the world. Our vision reaches into the infinite. Together, we will go even further. The K Initiative.

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6: How to survive in Korea. One room. So, you're surviving in Korea? If you signed a contract for a one room, obviously you're a pro. But the real deal begins now. Step 1. Housewarming. No need to buy toilet paper, diffusers or hand soap. You'll get them soon enough as housewarming gifts. And some are bound to pile up. There's nothing better to serve your guests than milpeyu nabe. If you have Korean friends coming over, don't forget the extra garlic. Step 2. Garbage disposal. With great power comes great responsibility. You've had a good time, so let's get to work. It might be tempting to sweep everything into a trash can, but you have to separate your garbage. Not bothered? Beware that negligence is punished with a fine or public humiliation. Step 3. Drying rack. You're excited to live alone in Korea, but the fate of these items... Hanger. Hanger. Storage. Or a hanger. Go get fresh coffee outside. Jogging doesn't cost anything, and nothing beats instant rice. But keep one item around so that you don't get too lonely. Step 4. Pros of living alone. No mum. Cons of living alone. No mum. A new towel doesn't magically appear. You have to do the laundry regularly. If anyone gives a towel as a souvenir, take it. Get rid of mold immediately. Don't be lazy with the vacuum cleaner. Housework is an endless affair. Overwhelmed? Give your mum a call and thank her for everything she's done. Did you survive in your one room? Wait, you have an unwanted visitor. Call someone you fancy. Could be the right person for the job.
7: 그런 말 있잖아요. 눈물 날 정도로 행복하다는 그런 말. 그날의 온도와 나를 보던 사람들의 표정. 그리고 또 이 음식을 처음 먹었던 날. 저에겐 동시에 같은 설렘이었어요.

0: A tiny keychain dangling from a bag. A little figure sitting on a desk. Stylish accessories that add character to everyday life. Right now, Korea is truly in the middle of a merch boom.
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0: From beloved characters that instantly spark the urge to collect to traditional merch that capture the beauty of Korea. These are some of the hottest and most stylish merch in Korea right now. So let's go check them out. For any visitor to Korea, Hongdae is one of those youthful neighborhoods that's hard to miss. And there's one spot here that always seems to draw a crowd. That's right. A K-character store that has captured hearts around the world.
2: 판매하고 있는 상품은 토이류를 판매하고 있고요. 테크나 식기류, 화장마류도 요즘엔 잘 나가고 있는 품목입니다.
0: Bright colors and playful expressions are enough to make even first-time visitors stop and take a closer look. No wonder they catch the eyes of so many international travelers.
3: They're very cute and very like soft and big cheeks and it's not supposed to look like the real thing. It's more like a drawn version.
4: I feel like we don't really have stores like this. I'm from Canada, so it's very different. It's really cute, very colorful, very different than what I'm used to.
0: Wow, you sure you're buying all of that?
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0: Once a few favorites start going into the basket, it fills up before anyone knows it. One type of merch that's standing out more than ever these days are character merch inspired by Korea's traditional beauty.
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0: Patterns and materials that once may have felt a little unfamiliar or old-fashioned are now being embraced as stylish, precisely because they feel so uniquely Korean.
7: I think that is very interesting to see many like different type of animal. We have those and those, and we have many things like the UV umbrella, and we have the thing for the charm and the bag. So I think that it's interesting to have many things for many choose to think in their life.
0: A little piece of personal style picked up in Korea and a keepsake to treasure for years to come. Traditional merch that adds a playful touch to historic artifacts has become so popular that people line up before stores even open. And now, Korean heritage has emerged as one of the biggest trends in the K-merch scene. But there's another hot spot taking traditional merch to a whole new level. Ready to check it out? Gyeongbokgung Palace, a must visit for international travelers in Seoul. Follow the peaceful paths of this historic palace, and there's a special treasure trove waiting to be discovered. It's the K Heritage Store.
8: K-Heritage Store 경복궁은 국가유산진흥원에서 운영하고 있는 문화상품점입니다.
0: From mother-of-pearl crafts with their soft, shimmering glow to stylish fabric accessories and elegant stationery. The store is filled with beautifully designed traditional merch that's simply hard to resist.
9: I feel like it's a gift for you know, something that looks very Korean. And so, you know, it's something that they will be able to use. That's, I think, the biggest thing, is that they'll be able to use it.
0: Among all the traditional merch on display, there's something that makes the items at Gyeongbokgung feel especially meaningful.
10: 실제로 궁궐에서 보셨던 어떠한 것들을 이제 상품화된 상품 물건을 사시는 거니까 더욱 의미 있고 뜻깊게 구매하실 수 있는 게 장점이지 않을까 싶습니다.
0: For example, Gyeonghaeru Pavilion, standing gracefully above its pond, has been transformed into a light stick to hold up and enjoy. The peaceful beauty of Hyangwonjeong Pavilion now lives on an everyday tote bag. Geumjeongjeon Hall, a symbol of Joseon royal grandeur, has been turned into an adorable little magnet. And even Gwangamun Gate, the main entrance to Gyeongbokgung, has found its way onto a fan that brings a refreshing breeze.
7: I really like the little fans. They're nice to use, but they're also very, very pretty, and they look very good quality. And then the little replicas of the buildings, so you can have it in your house as a little memory.
0: K-Heritage merch isn't something that can only be found at Gyeongbokgung. It's also available at places like Changdeokgung Palace, Deoksugung Palace, the National Palace Museum of Korea, Korea House, and even Incheon International Airport. And recently, a new store opened in Mokpo, Jeollanam-do Province. It's a small way to bring a piece of what was seen and experienced in Korea back into everyday life. So why not take home one more memory from the trip with a piece of K-Heritage merch? After merch that gives tradition a fresh new twist, there's another major force driving Korea's merch craze today. That's right, K-pop merch. This K-pop merch store brings together merch from all kinds of K-pop idols, all in one place. And the first thing that catches the eye? The light sticks. Different colors, different shapes. They shine like another sea of stars beneath the stage and have become a true symbol of K-pop fandom. But light sticks are only the beginning. From plush dolls to everyday items, the variety is endless. At this point, it might be easier to find something they don't have. Fans light up as they pick out merch featuring their favorite members.
11: 이거 열면 멤버의 얼굴이 나오거든요. 두 가지를 사는 느낌이죠. 안대도 사고 얼굴도 사고. 네, 샀어요.
0: So, what makes them so passionate about collecting it?
12: 팬이라는 걸 좀 증명할 수 있는 것 같아요. 내가 이걸 갖고 있음으로써 내가 얘네 좋아한다 이런
0: And this shift can even be seen in one of the most basic K-pop products of all, the album. Albums were once something people bought mainly to listen to music. Now, they've become a form of merch in their own right. Something to look at, hold, and collect. Each album is another chance for a group to show off its own personality and creative ideas. And thanks to that originality and playful creativity, K-pop merch stores continue to draw fans from all around the world.
13: I like Stray Kids and I like all members.
0: But for some fans, a visit to a merch store isn't just a quick stop during the trip. Some come all the way here in search of merch that can only be found in Korea.
14: New red velvet. Not available in the States yet, but this one.
15: The last time I was here, I came home with 9 light sticks.
16: Oh. We bring in extra suitcases just for
14: me. We do. Yeah, I bought an extra 2 suitcases.
0: K-pop merch now reaches far beyond Korea, creating a special bond between artists and fans around the world. Merch keeps the things people love close, shows off their personal taste, and helps preserve the memories of a trip for years to come.
1: 한국의 전통 문화와 그다음에 현대 문화가 저는 너무나 무궁무진하기 때문에 그 굿즈를 잘 만들 것 같으면 소비자들의 그 환호는 계속될 것이다 이렇게 생각이 들고요.
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Though languages and borders may differ, we are united through the shared spirit of Taekwondo. Beyond the Olympic stage, passion comes alive. Taekwondo One is becoming a global sports tourism destination. 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The spirit of Korea meets the boundless energy of K-pop. No longer just a sport, Taekwondo has become a driving force of K-culture, sharing Korea's spirit and style with the world. Kicks in rhythm, precision in every beat. Through the powerful movements of Taekwondo, we become one. Taekwondo, humanity's most dynamic icon, continues to prove its limitless potential to the world. Where curious footsteps pause, the vibrant spirit of Taekwondo fills the air. Inner strength, respect for others. Now a familiar part of everyday life, Taekwondo has become a celebration shared worldwide. A beautiful culture united through Ye, the spirit of respect. Connecting heart to heart. This is the world Taekwondo creates. We now strive to safeguard Taekwondo's community training culture as a treasured heritage for all humanity. The pride of Korea, Taekwondo.

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1: For thousands of years, one breath has endured. 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Taekwondo, connecting the world. 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The spirit of Korea meets the boundless energy of K-pop. No longer just a sport, Taekwondo is at the heart of K-culture, bringing Korea's spirit to the world. A beautiful culture, connecting heart to heart. We now strive to safeguard Taekwondo's community training culture as a treasured heritage for all humanity. The pride of Korea, Taekwondo.

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0: thousands of years, one breath has endured. 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Taekwondo, connecting the world. Smarter than ever, Taekwondo leaps toward a new future, connecting the world through a single movement. The spirit of Korea meets the boundless energy of K-pop. 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A beautiful culture, connecting heart to heart. 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
1: 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Lotte.

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0: Hi everyone, my name is Jean Oh. I'm a robotics professor at Carnegie Mellon University. Today I'm going to talk about robot intelligence. Artificial intelligence, in short AI, used to be a term used by AI researchers only. But nowadays, everyone knows AI, everyone uses AI. So one might be wondering where robot intelligence is. So today, I hope to explain snippets of where the state of the art in robotics is to you. So robotics, in short, is problem solving, but in a real life. So the real life means it deals with the uncertainty in the environment and in the task and interacting with the humans and everything. So my problem domain, the main domain I used to work, are mostly on navigation problems, like ground navigation, aviation, underground. And I recently started using art also as a problem domain. And people may be wondering what the connections are, but essentially these are all the same problems. So in robotics, the difficulty comes from dealing with the various types of uncertainty in the problem. And in that sense, figuring out how to navigate from one place to another or painting something, there's a shared common technical challenge. How you would communicate what's inside your brain to another agent. You want to copy your brain and just give it to another agent, but it's impossible. So what do we use? So
1: talking? Talking or typing?
0: Typing, yes. Typing is, yeah.
2: I would show a picture?
0: Yeah, showing a picture.
3: Yeah, I would show it schematics for the boat that I wanted to paint.
0: That's excellent.
4: Maybe I use another AI.
0: That's another great way to speak or writing,
4: and then it translates to the robots,
0: yes.
4: Maybe.
0: You are all excellent. So we use language a lot. I describe in two different ways. So texting, young people prefer texting over like voice call. Why?
2: Easier for us?

0: us or more convenient
1: easier,
0: for us?
1: Easier, and I think this is a theory. You can hide your emotion. Mm. So you can use emoji to fake your emotion, like LOL and, you know, like smiley face without smiling, okay? So using text, it's very hard to know what emotion the other person is having. Mm. It's actually less information than voice call. Mm. Using voice call, you sometimes want to save that part because you don't want to reveal too much. Okay, but at the same time, it's a richer information. So you can convey much more information through speech. Mm-hmm. And then drawing, so like the breath. So you can show, sketch, or you know, your idea in some sort of a visualization so that the final output, maybe much more detailed one, can be made mm-hmm. based on your skeleton idea, which is the central, mm-hmm. right? And then sometimes you point to an example, okay, like give me something like this. So you can share your photo, other things. And this list can grow. Mm-hmm. So there are many different ways for us to communicate our ideas mm-hmm. with other agents, which happen to be robots today. Mm-hmm. So this is, in technical term, this is called planning with abstract goals. Mm-hmm. So when we use language, it's a very abstract, but somehow we fill that gap again. For the cleaning robot, we just tell probably, okay, clean my room. What does that mean? Okay, there's so many details that we are not really telling the robot, okay? And cook something for me, okay? That's very, very abstract. But humans just fill that gap with some creativity, imagination, guesses, and that the human or the other agent knows more about you, then their prediction will better match with mm-hmm. what you want. In a way, that's what we want to also accomplish as researchers. In addition to sense, plan, act, now we have spatial intelligence and then also creativity or imagination. So something that fills that gap with the different interpretation, but our goal is to align these with whoever gave this command. Mm. Not just, okay, I like this, okay? The robot's goal, but you know, it has to be aligned, okay? So the first part is to study robotics problems. So I'm a roboticist, and I believe art provides a really great field, playground for robotics research. So let's first look at what the robotics problem is. Mm-hmm. So you have heard AI was built on this gigantic data a lot, right? So people are familiar with that data-driven paradigm mm-hmm. or data-driven approaches. Have you played any sports when you're young?
2: I used to figure skate.
1: Ooh. Wow, that's amazing. So that's a very, very difficult thing.
2: Right.
1: So if you watch a lot of figure skating videos. Mm-hmm. Do you think you can learn a lot, like the basic?
2: Well, watching is important, but also more important is doing it.
1: Exactly.
2: Practicing, right?
1: Exactly. Mm-hmm. So anything that requires a physical motion mm-hmm. requires some practicing. So it's a kind of a same kind of analogy. So robots need a practice field, but robot is doing things in the real world. If we let the robot just run around in the real world, drive autonomously on the road to learn how to drive safely, that's going to be a hazard, right? So it's going to be a disaster. So robotics researchers use simulation a lot. It's so convenient. You can just work on a computer, try out many things. But the difference is there is a huge gap. So there's no simulation environment that's even close to the real world. That's called the simulation to real gap. So in all the kinds of robotics problems, we have to deal with this, like how to reduce that sim to real gap. So in painting, for instance, this was an input image, so it's a photograph, and then the robot has these six color palette. And then if we use existing simulator, like built by a graphics idea, it looks amazing, right? So in the simulation, it looks really nice. But when we actually painted this, we got this. which is a, we still like it. It's a kind of abstract painting, but it doesn't look like what it imagined in simulation. So our research was how to address this issue. So very quickly, this is how we represent a brush stroke action. So using three or four parameters to determine the shape. And then using these parameters, we can simulate, if I take this action, what would be painted on canvas. Mm-hmm. So that is like simulating the brush strokes so that it can blend forward. The very first idea was using handcrafted rules. It worked a little bit better, but it didn't fully solve the problem. So the most successful one was using the real data. The big problem comes from the discrepancy because the simulation environment was developed by some other people. They have no idea what kind of robot I have, okay? Robot's constraints and like, you know, how much freedom it has, what color it has access to. So it just simulates beautiful painting. Mm-hmm. Here's a painting, so robot, go ahead and paint. But we go to museum and look at amazing paintings, but that doesn't help me paint the same, mm-hmm. okay? So figuring out what needs to be done is a robotics problem, and then using its own brush strokes to train a new simulation environment that knows what is feasible. Mm-hmm. Like using these kind of strokes, what can be painted? Mm-hmm. So that approach has been very successful, the results. So this was the very first one using somebody else's approach. And then this was the one that uses handcrafted rules. And then the final one was using its own brush strokes so that the simulation creates what our robot can paint. Mm-hmm. So based on that, it creates the goal that is much more feasible. Mm-hmm. So at this point, I'm going to kind of point out the difference between generative AI and generative robotics, because we do the painting. So some people think, oh, isn't it the same as Midjourney? Midjourney produces much better, like high quality images. How is it different? So these are all in a digital space. You don't have to know the constraints. You can modify all the pixels the way you want. So you can produce really beautiful high fidelity pictures, but there is no way to turn that into the real world. Mm. So you can print it, but that's different from painting, so which is requires a sequence of actions. Mm. Painting in the robotics world is really addressing the technical challenges that we are dealing with cooking or other types of difficult robotics problems, because it involves brush, which is a hair-like deformable material. Paint is liquid or also solid in between, so it is very difficult to predict and take actions. Mm-hmm. So we how to incorporate these environmental constraints as well as robots, its own physical constraints. Mm-hmm. What if the robot has only a very tiny brush, or it cannot move freely, or the range of motion is very restricted. So understanding the constraints on both sides to produce a feasible plan, that's a robotics issue.
0: So if the simulation became so much more advanced that really matched perfectly in the real world, so does that mean is all the problems of the robot's face would be solved?
1: That's a great question. So let's say we have a like perfect simulation environment, then it's very similar, but even in that space, it may still be difficult because, you know, simulation ground is the advantage usually comes from the speed. Mm-hmm. So in the real world, like soccer play practice, you can only do it maybe one game. Mm-hmm. But in simulation, you can do it like million times. Oh. So if the simulation environment is that fast, mm-hmm. but that's hard. So that's a different technical challenges, how to make efficient simulation environment that is realistic and also very, very fast, especially if it involves object types like fabrics or anything that's not rigid. The current simulation environment is not as fast. Mm. So a lot of existing learning algorithms cannot be used because it's too slow. And also, very important part is the human. What does that mean? Like, the AI humans need to be very, very human. Yeah. So in self-driving, for instance, that is still difficult because all the cars are the objects, but the drivers are humans. So their decision making is very hard to predict. Mm-hmm. So they're following the lane, but what if they just change their mind? Mm. So predicting human behavior is still very, very difficult. Mm. Having the perfect simulation environment, if we can include humans and living the real life in a very sped up fashion, then it is possible, but I think that is really far in the future. Any other questions?
3: Yeah, I mean, if you look at these Renaissance paintings from a distance, they look amazing. And then you zoom in, In this small, tiny window is another painting.
1: Yes.
3: The representation you showed is very large brushstrokes. To suggest it could even come close to copying, like painting at that level, I mean, it seems almost impossible.
1: Yeah, so I mean, these days, you need to be careful, like almost impossible, because some things that I thought that wouldn't happen in my lifetime are actually happening. So we never know. But still, I think it's a way much harder problem than language models. Yeah. So this is kind of a little bit of an explanation. So in the data representation space, so language is a huge space. It's very, very difficult field. But if you look at the format of the data, it's token, token, token, token. There can be different languages, but format is the same. It's a token, token, token, token. Mm. So collecting data that's large enough to train a good model was possible. Mm. So that makes sense. And image, same thing. Pixel, pixel, pixel, pixel, and then we only use these rectangular shape images. So the representation of the data is universal. It's a one format. But for robotics training, it's very hard to define what that token is. So many people are defining, okay, this must be the token for robotics like actions. But still, it's a lot of research is ongoing in that field.
2: So basically, so many has been achieved by robots, but still so many things to achieve.
1: Yes,
2: in the future,
1: it's hard, but it's progressing really fast. So let me show you one other example how I connect art and robotics, the two very different fields. And then this first part illustrates the very robotics research. So in this research, my PhD student is working on proprioceptive sensing and robotics manipulation of these deformable objects. Hair, for instance, it to manipulate. And also, where is the head? It's very near to your brain, like the most important part of a human. So it is very nerve-breaking part, but still there is a need for this type of research. So you can see the finger is designed using a silicon, very soft material. And inside you can embed small sensors. So you can either see how its own body deforms through camera sensing, or you can listen to the sound. You know, there's a sound of cracking or very, very small, very low frequency sound, but it can use that sound to understand how its own body deforms and also where it's touching or where other agents are touching its body. So we use that idea to communicate with other people. So this was done by a designer, the inflatable. So you can kind of imagine a larger version of these fingers. So the fingers were made into a large soft robot that people can interact with. So by the way, have you seen a robot that can touch you? There is no existing robot system, or very few, if I am not aware of, very few that are allowed to even get close to humans. If the robot is making a contact with the human, it's called collision. So you get penalized. But we want to develop the robot that can safely interact with the people, and then people can also feel safe around the robot. So this was a showcase example. So, and this robot has internal proprioception, so we

0: we want to use it. So in this research, we did proprioceptive sensing using different types of the device. First one is through vision. So inside the robot, we can have a small camera sensing to visually see how its own body deforms. As you can see in this example, you know, these are the called the key points. So these were installed inside the finger. And then based on how these key points changes, you can estimate how its own finger changes, the whole shape, and then also estimate the context. We can do the same using microphones, embedding like a very tiny microphones inside the finger to listen and then process that signal to estimate its own body shape changes and also contact surface. And then this one is a art installation version of this project to send our message. So when we are working on AI and robotics system, I want to make the system that's transparent and explainable. So explainability is a kind of a property that we want to promote as well. In this project, we collaborated with an undergrad students who build really big inflatables. And those inflatables are not robots, but we turn them into a giant robot and a small robot. So inside, you see a small soft robot, and this one has a proprioceptive sensing. So inside, it has a camera. So when person is interacting with the small robot, then the robot knows where the user is touching, and then you will see the outer layer responds. So the message here is I want the user to have the feeling that you're interacting from outside the robot, but you suddenly realize that you are also inside that robot. So the message is we want to, our research has this goal that we aim to develop systems such that the user kind of have that kind of a feeling. So you are outside the robot, obviously, but you feel like you are inside so that you fully understand what the robot is doing. So those were two examples of how I make the connection between art and robotics. So hopefully I convinced you a little bit. The question, like, why do we still use art for domain? And also, do we need robots that have creativity? And to answer that question, in Palau Island, they didn't have the letter system. So to pass their beautiful fairy tales and stories, what they do is carve wood. So the wood carving is their way to preserve those beautiful stories. But sadly, the masters who can actually do the wood carving are aging. And young people don't want to do that anymore because it's a hard labor. So they reached out to me to see if there's any robotics solution to help them to continue that. So robotics is the one that actually changes the environment and actually taking actions to assist people. And then especially in these fields that are dying out. And also, I'm an old generation. I never had the smartphones or even computers while I grew up. And I really cherish those moments. I really interacted with the earth, you know, plants, nature. That was very important in my all like development and everything. But whenever I see little young children just watching YouTube on smartphones all the time, I don't feel comfortable. Maybe that's still helpful to them too, but I want to revive the old thing. So I want to just promote this handmade stuff, or you know, using your hand to interact with the real world and also interact with the real people instead of texting only. So our research aims to promote human values. So we wanted to invite the user to the creative process more, because the very first one was user just gives what they want only at the beginning. And we wanted the users to also continue interliving. So this is a version where people can take turns. And also art, whenever I say the word art, people imagine museum. So art suddenly became something that you can only see when you go to museums. But in my definition, art is for everyone because it's the way to express your ideas. And it doesn't have to be like super beautiful as long as it carries your message or your experience, many things. You know, the art is not just creating something that's visually pleasing. It's sending a message about our world, what's going on in human society, human drama, everything about humans. Without that, what's the meaning of that art that's created by a system? So if you still like it, that may be a small field or genre, but I don't think it'll be replacing the entire human art category because the message or the expression is central in the art. These are some of the examples of our messages. So we did Carnegie Mellon is in Pittsburgh, so we do a lot of paintings about Pittsburgh and also robots. So all kinds of different messages done by people's ideas. All right, so I want to just take this opportunity to ask this question. So how would you use technology to encourage people to do more creative activities and to promote creativity and other types of human values? Like what matters to us? So we want to use robotics and AI technologies to help us to be a better human. So art is also self-expression, meaning we express our ideas. Artists like Picasso did a lot of paintings about his thoughts about war, Spanish war, and that became his masterpiece. So we can use art as a medium, and also the robotics can help people to continue using art and to express ideas. I love art and paintings, but I'm not a good painter, but now I can paint my ideas using Frida as a tool. So today, I briefly talked about the snippets, or like, you know, touched the surface of what robotics challenges are and how it's different from AI and generative AI. Hopefully, it answered some of your questions. The message and also the question I'd like to ask you at the end is, how would you use these technologies to help us become better humans? Because technologies are tools that we develop, and it's up to the users how to use those tools to make our world a better place. Thank you.
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2: 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Why math is the language of life? 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
2: So what happens when math meets with AI? Ready? Yes.

We change today. Inspiring daily life. We create tomorrow. Inspired by innovation. Change today. Create tomorrow. Latte.

For thousands of years, one breath has endured, carrying patience and respect. More than a martial art, it is the Korean way of life. Taekwondo, connecting the world. Always with us, always a part of everyday life. That is Taekwondo. Now, powered by science, Taekwondo evolves once again. Powered by speed, precision, and data, smarter training drives motivation and engagement. United with science, Taekwondo is shaping the future. Though languages and borders may differ, we are united through the shared spirit of Taekwondo. Beyond the Olympic stage, passion comes alive. Taekwondo One is becoming a global sports tourism destination. Every day, we write a new chapter of harmony. The spirit of Korea meets the boundless energy of K-pop. No longer just a sport, Taekwondo has become a driving force of K-culture, sharing Korea's spirit and style with the world. Kicks in rhythm, precision in every beat. Through the powerful movements of Taekwondo, we become one. Taekwondo, humanity's most dynamic icon, continues to prove its limitless potential to the world. Where curious footsteps pause, the vibrant spirit of Taekwondo fills the air. Inner strength, respect for others. Now a familiar part of everyday life, Taekwondo has become a celebration shared worldwide. A beautiful culture united through Ye, the spirit of respect. Connecting heart to heart. This is the world Taekwondo creates. We now strive to safeguard Taekwondo's community training culture as a treasured heritage for all humanity. The pride of Korea, Taekwondo.

Chào lắm.

Across borders, surging forward without limits, Korea. Korean culture has moved beyond a passing trend, becoming a force that colors the world. And perhaps its origins trace much further back into our own history. The true roots where this vast chronicle began, where the essence of K-power and the spirit of our people are recorded. In the 17 seconds you casually pass by, thousands of years are breathing within. The moment your gaze lingers and your curiosity is stirred, the radiant faces of our history begin to awaken.

A smile passed down to us across time. Why are people so captivated by it? In the vast exhibition hall, filling the empty space, stand just two sculptures. They are the pensive bodhisattvas, carried across some 14 centuries. Created about 50 years apart in the Three Kingdoms period, the two figures resemble each other but differ in beauty. The one on the left, from the late 6th century, wears a pointed crown engraved with the sun and moon, while a silk-like drapery flows gently over its shoulders. In contrast, the figure on the right, crafted in the 7th century, makes a striking impression with its simplicity and restraint. A plain three-peaked crown, bare chest with only two necklaces. Unlike the lightly incised folds of the left, the right feels weighty and dynamic, like heavy cloth. Lower your gaze, and you'll notice remarkable detail at the feet. While the late 6th century figure appears still and contemplative, its toes extended in a straight line, rendered with shallow incisions. The figure on the right seems to gather strength in a fleeting moment of contemplation. Its toes, slightly curled, conveying a vivid sense of dynamic vitality. Two distinct figures, yet in these tranquil smiles from 1500 years ago, we find a quiet comfort for our weary lives.

Delivering key points on the global agenda and major issues in the Korean economy and society. We share interviews with experts for in-depth analysis and bring stories to life through on-the-ground balanced perspective. Global news that you can trust. What's happening in the K-culture scene today? From K-content to trends, performances, and lifestyles, we capture the whole spectrum of K-culture and explore the latest trends with our panelists, offering various perspectives. Ride the K-culture wave that's taking the world by storm. K-culture Dive.

Under the sea, there are paths. The seascapes along the underwater trails boast an unimaginable beauty. As we drift with the movement of water, we encounter scenes of fierce survival in the wild and moments of life and death. Sometimes, in the havens teeming with diverse marine creatures, we learn the art of survival itself. This is a path overflowing with life, filled with lovers and fighters, hunters and prey. We call this path the Underwater Ole. Now, let us journey through Jeju's Underwater Ole Trail. New life is born. It struggles to survive in fierce competition and willingly sacrifices its life for the young. Yet the sea remains as it has always been. Jeju's uneven rocky seabed, formed by past volcanic activity, serves as an ideal spawning ground for fish. White-saddled reef fish live in groups among the reefs and lay their eggs in the crevices of the rocks.

0: held its first debate over the weekend.
1: The economy is expected to expand 2.5% this year.
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4: Korea Initiative.
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6: Diplomats Archives. Hidden Stories. This is the 61st story. A small slip of paper pasted inside a book. It's a bookplate. A single Chinese character. One character taken from someone's own name. Wherever this bookplate appears, the book it marks belonged to that person. At the National Library of France and at the University Library for Language and Civilization Studies in Paris, Korean books bearing this bookplate remain to this day. At the end of our last episode, we mentioned a